He's not now. Keep in mind, he's not speaking of our spirit here. He's speaking about our bodies, our physical bodies. Present your bodies a living sacrifice, your flesh. You see, your flesh is enmity with God. So that means you have to put your flesh into subjection, into under God's command, under God's law. All right? And the way you do that is by obeying God's command. All right? Getting the gift of the Holy Spirit to lead you and counsel you to live a holy life. So that's what the scripture is referring to. That means you have to put your fleshly desires away. You have to put your fleshly lusts away. All right? And do what God gave you the gift to do. All right? Not all of us have different gifts. We're going to look at that shortly. We all have different gifts that God gave us as Christians, and we are to use those gifts. Some of us have one, others have more than one. But God wants us to present ourselves in a fashion that is acceptable unto Him. And anything else is not good enough for Him. All right? Okay, now let's move on. Let's move to Exodus. Let's go to the Old Testament. Exodus chapter 4. And we're going to read verse 22 and 23. Meet me in your Bible, Exodus chapter 4, verse 22 and 23. Now, remember what we said, son means servant, servant means son. All right? This is a perfect example. Just a quick preview on this scripture. This is God telling Moses what to say unto Pharaoh when he confronted him about freeing his people. Okay, so verse 22, and thou shalt say unto Pharaoh, thus saith the Lord, Israel is my son, even my firstborn. And I say unto thee, let my son go, that he may serve me. And if thou refuse to let him go, behold, I will slay thy son, even thy firstborn. So this is an example where it's evident that son means servant. God referred to Israel as his son. All right. Son means servant. That he said, let my son go that he may serve me. All right. So that's what son means. Son means servant. Servant means son. Just like when Jesus walked on the earth, he referred to himself as the son of man, meaning that he was a servant of man doing all these miraculous works and helping others in all kinds of ways. His disciples referred to him as the Son of God, meaning that he was a servant of God, fulfilling God's will. Okay? So let's move on. We're speaking on serving God. Serving God. Let's go to First Chronicles. First Chronicles chapter 28 and verse 9. First Chronicles chapter 28, verse 9. And thou, Solomon, my son, know thou the God of thy father. Now, okay, let me give you a preview of this. This is David. David is speaking to his son Solomon.

0: All right. And he's telling him what to do. And thou, Solomon, my son, know thou the God of thy father, and serve him with a perfect heart and with a willing mind. For the Lord searcheth all hearts and understandeth that the imaginations of the thoughts. If thou seek him, he will be found of thee. But if thou forsake him, he will cast thee off forever. All right? So this is David speaking to his son Solomon, and he's telling him how to seek God, serve God, and seek him, all right, with a perfect heart and a willing mind. Don't do it grudgingly, don't do it reluctantly, do it with a perfect heart and a willing mind. You have to be willing. You have to be passionate, fervent about it. And understandeth all, it says, for the Lord searcheth all hearts and understandeth all the imaginations of the thoughts. If you seek him, if thou seek him, he will be found of thee. All right? If you seek God, he will make himself findable. If thou forsake him, if you backslide, if you forget about God, he will cast thee off forever. All right. So if you go back to the things of the world, you left God and you forget about serving God as a Christian, you go back to living like a heathen or like a person who is not saved. It says, if thou forsake him, he will cast thee off. All right? He will forget about you also. He will forsake you also. All right? So that's what David was advising his son Solomon on, serving and seeking God. All right? Now, Moses was called by God, and Moses had all kinds of excuses for God when God called him. And what we're going to do now, we're going to look at Moses' excuses. All right? God called Moses, but he answered God, but his answer wasn't favorable to God. He had excuses. One of his excuses was he's not adequate. He's not enough. He doesn't know enough for the task. So let's go to Exodus chapter 3 and verse 11. We're going to see what Moses' excuses to God was when God called him to free Israel from Egypt. Okay, so let's go to Exodus chapter 3, verse 11. And Moses said unto God, who am I that I should go unto Pharaoh and that I should bring forth the children of Israel out of Egypt? So Moses was marginalizing himself. He was downsizing himself. God gave him a task, but he looked at himself like he was not enough. He was like nobody. He asked God, who am I that I should go before Pharaoh? That's like you saying, who am I that I should go before the president of my country to tell him whatever God commanded you to tell him? Okay, so that was Moses' attitude when that was one of his excuses. All right. Another excuse was people won't take me seriously. All right. That was one of Moses' excuses. Let's go to Exodus chapter 4 and verse 1. And Moses answered and said, but behold, they will not believe me, nor hearken unto my voice, for they will say, the Lord hath not appeared unto thee. You see, so Moses doubted himself. All right, he said, and nor hearken unto my voice. They would not listen to what I'm saying. And they will say, the Lord hath not appeared unto thee. You see, so Moses had excuses for God when God called him. Another excuse he used was, I don't know enough. Let's go to Exodus chapter 3 and verse 13. Exodus chapter 3 and verse 13. And every firstling, Exodus 3 and verse 13. And Moses said unto God, behold, when I come unto the children of Israel, and shall say unto them, the God of your fathers have sent me unto you. And they shall say to me, what is his name? And what shall I say unto them? All right? So Moses had that fear in him that he did not know enough. All right? And verse 14 said, God said unto Moses, I am that I am. And he said, thus shalt thou say unto the children of Israel, I am, have sent me unto you. All right? So he keeps on giving God excuses, and God is giving him answers to those excuses why he should move forward. He should answer. He should move forward and be ready to fulfill that task God asked him to. Okay, another excuse. I'm not good with words. Now, Moses, it seemed like he had a speech impediment, and maybe he stammered, or he was not an eloquent speaker, as the scripture said. So let's go to Exodus chapter 4 and verse 10. Exodus chapter 4 and verse 10. And Moses said unto the Lord, O my Lord, I am not eloquent, neither heretofore, nor since thou hast spoken unto thy servant, but I am slow of speech and of a slow tongue. So that means he was not a good speaker. He had a speech impediment. But God called him, and God knew that he was able to do the task. So let's just read God's response to what Moses was saying, Moses' excuse. And the Lord said unto him, who hath made man's mouth? Or who maketh the dumb, or deaf, or the seeing, or the blind? Have not I the Lord? You see, so God is saying, I made you, I made your mouth, all right? And then he said, now therefore go, and I will be with thy mouth and teach thee what thou shalt say. Okay, so God is responding to all those excuses Moses is giving. God said, I will teach you what you have to say. I will put my words in your mouth. All right? So that's another excuse of Moses that God responded to. Another excuse is, I am not willing. All right? Moses told God, I'm not willing. All right, let's look at that. Exodus chapter 4 and verse 13. And he said, "Oh my Lord, send, I pray thee, by the hand of him whom thou wilt send." All right? He said, "Oh my Lord, send, I pray thee, by the hand of him whom thou wilt send." So he was basically telling God that I'm not willing. And the anger of the Lord was kindled against Moses. God got very angry. God got tired of his excuses. All right? Because every time God responds to his excuse, he will find another excuse why he would not be able to do the task. All right? And he said, "Is not Aaron the Levite thy brother? I know that he can speak well. And also, behold, he cometh forth to meet thee. And when he seeth thee, he will be glad in his heart." So God turned him to his brother, Moses' brother, Aaron, to him, and said, "Well, Aaron the Levite is your brother. He speaks well." All right, so God eliminated all these excuses that Moses had. All right? So when God calls you, you answer. You answer when God calls you, when you become a Christian. And you answer favorably. You answer positively. All right? Don't look for excuses. Don't say, "God, I have this. I have a bill to pay. I have to work. I have to spend time doing something else." You know, God is calling you, and God is going to make a way for all those excuses that you give him. All right? So it's important to know that as a Christian. Jeremiah gave God an excuse when God called him. Let's go to Jeremiah chapter 1 and verse 6. Jeremiah chapter 1, verse 6 and 7. It says, "Then said I, Ah, Lord God, behold, I cannot speak, for I am a child. But the Lord said unto me, Say not, I am a child, for thou shalt go to all that I shall send thee, and whatsoever I command thee, thou shalt speak." Okay, so this is Jeremiah giving an excuse to God, and God responding to his excuse, just like he did with Moses. All right? God said unto Jeremiah said unto God, I cannot speak, I'm just a child. And God said unto him, "Say not, I am a child, for thou shalt go to all that I shall send thee, and whatsoever I command thee, thou shalt speak." All right? So God is going to make a way that his word will go forth through his prophets. All right? And the same thing as it is was back then, it is today. When God calls you, you make yourself available. All right? Don't give God excuses why you cannot fulfill that task which he gave you. All right? So let's move on, and we're going to look at diversities of works. That's the different gifts that the Spirit of God gives unto his people, his church. All right? And once you are a Christian, once you become saved, you become part of God's church. All right? You become a member of that church, of God's church. God's church is holiness church. God's church is not all those different denominations that you see out there, all those false churches that were made by man. God's church, God's faith is holiness. If you're not part of God's holiness church, you are not part of God's church. All right, God wants you to be holy. All right, the only denomination God wants you to have is holiness. And we covered that in previous episodes. And we spoke on it in full detail. All right, so let's go to 1 Corinthians chapter 12 and verse 4. 1 Corinthians 12 and verse 4. We're speaking here, the scripture here is Paul speaking of the different gifts of the Spirit. And this scripture also refers to God as one Spirit. All right? We spoke on this before. As I said, God is where? Everywhere. God is, if you're a Christian, God is in you, God is in me, God is in your family, your friends. All right? If they're saved. God is a spirit, and his spirit can be everywhere all at the same time. All right? And, okay, let's go to read our scripture here. 1 Corinthians 12 and verse 4. Now, there are diversities of gifts, but the same spirit. And there are differences of administrations, but the same Lord. And there are diversities of operations, but it is the same God which worketh all in all. But the manifestation of the Spirit is given to every man to profit withal. And to one is given by the Spirit the word of wisdom, to another the word of knowledge by the same Spirit, to another faith by the same Spirit, to another the gifts of healing by the same Spirit, to another the working of miracles, to another prophecy, to another discerning of spirits, to another diverse kinds of tongues, to another the interpretation of tongues. All right, verse 11, that's the final verse we'll read. But all these works that one and the, I'm sorry, but all these worketh that one and the self same Spirit, dividing to every man severally as he will. Okay? So this is speaking of the same Spirit, which is God, working all these gifts in all his people, all the Christians, all these different gifts. He assigned certain gifts to different people, and he's working those gifts through them, and that is for them to serve him. All right, God is gonna give you or make you equipped to serve him. He's not just gonna throw you out there not ready and equipped to serve him. All right, when he calls you, he's going to equip you and he's going to get you ready. After you are ready, he's going to send you to do that task, okay? And we see that in Paul's testimony where God called him, got him prepared, and then he sent him to preach the gospel all around the world. Okay, so let's move on. And we're going to go to Luke chapter 3 and verse 13. Let's go to Luke chapter 3 and verse 13. And he said unto them, exact no more that which is appointed you. What does that mean? Exact no more. That means don't do any extra that is not appointed unto you, in other words. In other words, do what you are tasked to do. Do what God asks you to do. All right? Don't try to go over and beyond. Don't be overzealous. Don't do extra things and then you end up way over your head. All right? That's what exact no more. That which is appointed you means. All right? So when God asks you to do something, you do it how he asks you to do it, when he asks you to do it, and exactly to whom he wants you to do that task for. All right? Okay, let's go to John chapter 12 and verse 26. John chapter 12, verse 26. All right. We have to follow and serve Jesus. If any man serve me, let him follow me. And where I am, there shall also my servant be. If any man serve me, him will my Father honor. All right? God will honor you when you serve him, when you're obedient to his word and you serve him. All right? When you become a Christian, you're not a Christian unto yourself or your immediate family. You are a Christian. When you become a Christian, you are called and you have a responsibility to serve God, all right? And your service will be rewarded. All right, God is gonna give you honor. All right, let's go to Galatians chapter 5, verse 13. Galatians chapter 5 and verse 13. It says, for brethren, ye have been called unto liberty. Only use not liberty for an occasion to the flesh, but by love serve one another. All right? Remember the scripture says, God says, whom the Son sets free is free indeed. So we have liberty. Right? But what the scripture is saying there, you have been called unto liberty. You have that freedom. Only use not that liberty for an occasion of to the flesh, but by love serve one another. So use your liberty not for your fleshly desires. All right? Use that liberty to serve your fellow man, all right? To serve one another, to serve others that are in need, all right? It's not just for people that you know or friends that you know. It's for others, all right? And they will see God's work within you, all right? They will see the manifestation of God by your service, and that will draw men unto God, all right? Okay, we are going to move on. Let's go to Joshua chapter 24 and verse 15. We have read this scripture before. And it is fitting in this subject, Joshua chapter 24, verse 15. All right, and it says, and if it seem evil unto you to serve the Lord, choose you this day whom you will serve, whether the gods of your fathers served that were on the other side of the flood, or the gods of the Amorites, in whose land ye dwell. But as for me and my house, we will serve the Lord. All right? So this is Joshua giving the people an ultimatum. All right? Choose you this day, not tomorrow. All right? Not later down next week or next month. Make up your mind now, whom you will serve, whether it is the gods of your fathers served, which your fathers served that were on the other side of the flood. Remember, we covered the days of Noah when they served all types of gods. All right, they had all types of gods, and they had all types of evil doing back in those days. All right. And or the gods of the Amorites in whose land ye dwell. All right. Even on those days during the time of Joshua, they were worshiping different gods. All right. When we say worshiping different gods, they were putting other things before the true and living God, which means they were worshiping stones, idols. They were worshiping stones and stocks. We covered that scripture before. Stones, meaning it could be gems, it could be idols, made of stones, or it could be stocks, meaning wood. All right, and they use wood to make different things. So it could be any of those things, even as of today. All right, we have people worshiping stones and stocks, but you know, with all the manufacturing and industry, they make it into different things, but it's still the original state of those things are stones and wood. Okay, so that's what they worship back in those days. Remember, we say God is a jealous God, and God was not pleased with the world when they were worshiping all these idols. All right. So God destroyed the world by water, and we know the story of Noah's Ark. All right, we spoke about it in full detail during that episode. You could go back and watch it. All right, so Joshua is saying here, but as for me and my house, me and my household, we will serve the Lord, all right? We will live for God, and we will serve him. Me and my house, me and my family, me and my people around me, we will serve the true and living God. We're not going to worship idols. We're not going to give idols and things more time than God or more reverence than God, all right? Okay, we are moving on. Let's go to 1 Peter. 1 Peter chapter 4 and verse 8. We're going to read down to verse 11. Okay, and it says, and above all things, have fervent charity among yourselves. For charity shall cover the multitude of sins. Use hospitality one to another without grudging. As every man hath received the gift, even so minister the same one to another, as good stewards of the manifold grace of God. If any man speak, let him speak as the oracles of God. If any man minister, let him do it as of the ability which God giveth, that God in all things may be glorified through Jesus Christ, to whom be praise and dominion forever and ever. Amen. Okay, so this is outlining how you should serve God. All right, the attitude you should have when you serve God. It says in verse 8, and above all things, have fervent charity among yourselves. Fervent means passionate. All right? Charity, giving. All right? Giving others, giving unto others. Not just money, but your time, your energy, your skills. All right? And that goes back to tithing. When you give, all right, you're not just giving money. You know, the pastors and preachers make it sound like tithing is just for money, but that is not true. Back in the Old Testament, or in the days of the Bible, they tithe in different ways. All right, not just giving money. When you give your time, whatever is valuable to you, all right? If your time is valuable to you, as I imagine, most people, their time is very valuable to them. They give their time, all right, for service unto Christ. That's part of your tithing, all right? If you have a certain skill, all right, let's say you're a mechanic and that's your profession, that's what you do. And you want to serve God, or that's part of serving God. If you say, okay, sister so-and-so, her car is not working, I'm going to fix it for her, all right, without price. That's part of serving God, all right? Let's say you fix air conditioning, all right, and one of your church members, or maybe you don't even have to be a church member, it could be someone that you know, a friend, and they have their ACs out. That's what you do. That's your profession. You volunteer your time and your skill to fix the AC, because we know that it's summertime, it's hot, triple digit temperatures. You give your time and your skill to help that person out with the AC. You fix it without price, all right? That is a form of tithing, all right? That's how you show God's love to others, all right? And that's also part of serving God, all right? So when you do these things, people will see God manifestation in you, all right? So it says, use hospitality one to another without grudging, all right? Whenever you do things for people, hospitality, you treat them well, you offer them food when they come to your house, drink. You do it without grudging, reluctantly, or like you don't really want to do it. Do it willingly, all right, with a good heart. As man, verse 10, as every man hath received the gift, even so minister the same one to another, as good stewards of the manifold grace of God. All right? Verse 11, if any man speak, let him speak as the oracles of God. All right? Meaning that you speak God's word. You are God's mouthpiece. All right? That's why God is going to hold pastors, preachers, prophets accountable for what they say. You have to speak according to God's will, or how he orders you to speak, command you to speak to his people. And you do it fervently or passionately, all right? Without grudge. If any man minister, let him do it as of the ability which God giveth, that God in all things may be glorified through Jesus Christ. So everything that you're doing is not for your own glory or your own honor. All right? You're not looking for that from man. You're looking for God to give you honor. All right? For serving him. So whenever you do those things, whenever you serve God according to the gifts and the abilities he gave you, all right, you're not looking for glory or anything from man, all right? I mean, some people will show you appreciation and give you, maybe they might give you some praise for whatever you're doing, but you have to be sober-minded as a servant of God, all right? That's one of the things God wants us to be. We have to be sober-minded, all right? That goes to a lot of people that God has given offices in the church. Deacons, bishops, preachers, prophets, evangelists, ministers. We have to be sober-minded. Sober-minded meaning level-headed, right mind, all right? Don't be high-minded. Don't think too much of yourself. Don't look for honor from man, all right, or praise from man. Look to God, all right? Look to God to give you honor as he sees fit, all right? And speaking on that is very important as an office holder in the church to not receive too much honor from your people, the people that God has assigned you to over, because God is a jealous God. All right, I've seen instances where the church members and others have lifted up the man of God in such a high honor that it was embarrassing. All right? God was not pleased. All right? And God will cast judgment for those that participate in those behaviors. All right? Because God is a jealous God. You do not give your man of God too much honor. And in fact, the man of God should keep his people in check when it comes to giving him honor. All right? It's okay to appreciate your man of God. All right? Whatever his position in the church may be. But as a man of God, you should have restraint on receiving honor from your church members, because God is a jealous God, all right? You do not want God's wrath to come upon you for receiving too much honor, all right? So be aware of that when you're serving God. You have to be sober-minded, be level-headed, okay? So let's move on. Let's go to Philippians chapter 2 and verse 3. And we're going to read down to verse 8. And we're about to wrap this up. Philippians chapter 2 and verse 3. I'm going to read down to verse 8. Let nothing be done through strife or vainglory, but in lowliness of mind, let each esteem other, let each esteem other better than themselves. Look not every man on his own things, but every man also on the things of others. Let this mind be in you that was also in Christ Jesus. All right, let's pay attention to this. Verse 6, who being in the form of God, thought it not robbery to be equal with God, but made himself, pay attention to verse 7, but made himself of no reputation and took upon him the form of a servant and was made in the likeness of men. Verse 8, and being found in fashion as a man, he humbled himself and became obedient unto death, even the death of the cross. So that's speaking of Jesus Christ. All right, Jesus serving. Now he served God according to God's will, and he served man in the physical form, doing the miracles. All right, now let's break this down. Let nothing be done through strife or vainglory. All right? Don't do things to be proud. Vainglory, meaning looking for honor for yourself. All right? But in lowliness of mind. Humbleness, be humble of in your mind. All right, like I just spoke on there, being sober-minded, being level-headed. All right, let each esteem other better than themselves. Look not every man on his own things, but every man also on the things of others. Let this be in. Let this man be in you, that was also in Christ Jesus, who being in the form of God, thought it not robbery to be equal with God. All right? He was in the form of God. Remember when on one of our previous episodes, we spoke on what the flesh, how the flesh complemented or did for the spirit, and what the spirit did for the flesh. All right, and I don't remember exactly which episode it was, but we did speak on when Adam was formed and God breathed his spirit into him. The spirit gave the man, which was dead, when Adam was made, he was just a sculpture, all right? But when God breathed that spirit into him, his spirit into him, he became a living soul, meaning that Adam got senses. He got his five senses. All right. He got a mind. he got movement. All right, so that's what the spirit gave to Adam. Now the body, all right, complemented the spirit. It gave the spirit a form, because remember, spirits are invisible. You cannot see a spirit. But when God breathed his spirit into Adam, he became a living soul, and Adam gave that spirit a form, a fashion, move. He gave that spirit a face, an image. All right, so that's what the spirit does for the body, and what the body does for the spirit. Okay, so Jesus gave God an image. All right, in fact, Adam did it first, but Jesus was that exact image of God. All right, God is, remember, God is a spirit. All right, God, when we spoke in the episode of the nature of God, God's nature is spirit. All right, God is not a person. We spoke on that. All right, and it says, who being in the form of God thought it not robbery to be equal with God, all right, but made himself of no reputation, took upon him the form of a servant. All right, Jesus came here to serve. Jesus didn't come here for a good time. All right, he came here to serve. He came to serve man. All right, in the physical sense. All right, do miracles and show God's glory. And, well, he also came to prophesy and to appoint men to continue his work. And he came there to fulfill God's will, to die on the cross so that you and I have that opportunity to be redeemed unto God. All right? And this is our hope, that we can serve God and serve God well, serve God without grudge, without not being reluctant. Do it fervently, passionately, willingly. All right? And that's what we as Christians should do. That's what we are supposed to do as Christians. We're not saved just to say we're saved and we're waiting for Christ to come. We're here to serve others, the just and the unjust. All right? We serve others, our brothers and sisters in the faith, and we also serve others in the world, that they might see the manifestation of God within us. All right? And that they might come to the point of decision to become part of God's kingdom. All right, so this is our show for today, and we are happy to have you once again, and we want to thank you for joining us on this first season of Believe What's Written. Our next season will begin in the next month, where we'll have a host of new topics, and we are encouraging you to join us and become part of the conversation. You could ask questions or leave comments, and we'll respond. Okay? So once again, we thank you for joining us. I'm your host, Caleb Roberts. 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
0: 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And
1: Psalm 59 to the chief musician, Altaskeith, Mictam of David, when Saul sent and they watched the house to kill him. Deliver me from mine enemies, O my God. Defend me from them that rise up against me. Deliver me from the workers of iniquity, and save me from bloody men. For lo, they lie in wait for my soul. The mighty are gathered against me, not for my transgression, not for my sin, O Lord. They run and prepare themselves without my fault. Awake to help me, and behold, thou therefore, O Lord God of hosts, the God of Israel, awake to visit all the heathen. Be not merciful to any wicked transgressors. Selah. They return at evening. They make a noise like a dog and go round about the city. Behold, they belch out with their mouth. Swords are in their lips, for who, say they, doth hear? But thou, O Lord, shalt laugh at them. Thou shalt have all the heathen in derision. Because of his strength will I wait upon thee, for God is my defense. The God of my mercy shall prevent me. God shall let me see my desire upon mine enemies. Slay them not, lest my people forget. Scatter them by the power, and bring them down, O Lord, our shield. For the sin of their mouth and the words of their lips, let them even be taken in their pride, and for cursing and lying which they speak. Consume them in wrath, consume them, that they may not be, and let them know that God ruleth in Jacob unto the ends of the earth. Selah. At an evening let them return, and let them make a noise like a dog, and go round about the city. Let them wander up and down for meat, and grudge if they be not satisfied. But I will sing of thy power, yea, I will sing aloud of thy mercy in the morning. For thou hast been my defense and refuge in the day of my trouble. Unto thee, O my strength, will I sing, for God is my defense and the

0: track from Xavier Foster. That was Demira N. Powola.
1: I will extol thee, O Lord, for thou hast lifted me up and hast not made my foes to rejoice over me. O Lord my God, I cried unto thee and thou hast healed me.

0: Redemption Road. This episode is called A Fond Farewell. But first, a word from our sponsor. Last time on Redemption Road.
1: Well, you might be surprised. I was addicted to porn for most of my teens, and even as a young adult.
2: Kisa, since when women watching porn?
1: Oh, yes. And I was very active in church, too.
3: And I understood that the Prime Minister has accused you of trying to split the Unity Party. And this has happened just as the party begins its first day in office. What do you say to that?
4: It is not I who's splitting things. Miss King is attempting to overturn the will of the people of this country by sharing power with the opposition. Such a thing has never taken place in our history.
3: And so you have called for a vote of no confidence against the leader of your own party. The vote will...
5: Hey, miss.
6: What you want? Let go my arm. Leave me alone.
5: Whoa. I was calling out to you, but you couldn't hear me. You dropped something.
6: Leave me alone, I tell you. You don't think I know what you want?
7: My Lord and my God, I believe in you. Look, my child, come back to me.
8: Mommy.
9: Charity. I'm only 34. You're not even talking about menopause. You're telling me I might have dementia?
8: It's a terrible disease.
10: It seems that the poor man problem from Redemption last year is now trying to rear its ugly head again. In my backyard of all places.
11: What? But poor man not dead now? What madness am I hearing there? Kiwis, someone got on la.
12: It's just strange. He's watching you like you do him something. You sure you don't know him?
13: No, I don't know him. Sir, see anything you like?
14: No, I'll come back.
13: He not looking Dominican to me. So how he come all the way to Galion, find my store, and leave without buying anything? Something not right.

0: Miriam Perriman looks at herself in the mirror. She barely recognizes the bald, slim woman in her reflection. She stares at the surgical scar on her chest. She has been through the crucible and survived.
1: Yes, Lord, I am half a woman now. I want to be grateful, but I am angry. Why did I have to go through the suffering? Why me?
2: Why not you?
1: Papa Met, look I hear in my Perryman's voice. Yes, now that lady was strong in faith. I can just imagine what she would tell me now.
2: Why do you think you alone shouldn't have a hard time? We are not promised an easy life.
1: My life has never been easy, my Perryman. Your son made sure I guaye for years. And just when I felt like my life was finally on track, I get cancer. It not fair.
2: Was it fair that Jesus suffered for your sins? Was it fair when he was tortured and crucified to save you?
1: I am not comparing my life to Jesus. I am just saying, I don't deserve this.
2: You know better than to drown yourself in self-pity, Miriam. Pick up your cross and follow him.
1: It's too heavy. I can't carry it anymore.
2: Then ask Jesus to give you his rest, his peace, his strength. He promises to sustain you every day through every situation. You don't have to go through this on your own. God is with you. In your weakness, he shows himself strong. You made a commitment to glorify him through the blessings and, yes, through the suffering.
1: Father, show me your presence and walk with me through this valley. Thank you for the life and example of Susie Perryman. How she ended up with a son like Felix, I will never know.
0: Across the city, Miriam's daughter Carla has a difficult conversation with a young man who has been pursuing her.
3: Wow, I mean, I can't believe you finally came out with me. I thought I was going to have to wait forever.
4: Well, you were very persistent, and no matter how

0: The reason I don't date is because 2 years ago, when I was still a teenager, I was raped.
1: Whoa. Wow. I'm sorry. I don't know what to say.
0: So you understand why it's so difficult for me to date or to trust men? I'm always scared that. Where are you going?
1: I'm really sorry, Carla. It's just a lot to lay on a brother right now. You see, I mean, wow. This is kind of heavy, and I really don't know if I can handle this at this time. Whoa.
0: What?
1: Sorry. Yeah. I'll see you around, okay? I really hope you get the help, you know? I really hope you get the help you deserve. All right, Kyle? Later.
0: I don't believe this.
2: Redemption Road returns in a moment. Donna Rogers White and Charity Rogers sit at the bedside of their mother, Vashti Rogers, who is full of years at the age of 90. The shock of discovering Charity's alive has taken its toll. Her body's dying, but her spirit still holds on.
3: Charity, my child, God give you back to me.
4: Yes, Mommy. I'm sorry I was away so long. Please forgive me.
3: My Charity, I can go in peace now. Donna, what are you doing there?
5: JL? JL not here, Mommy. Just rest.
3: You think I fool? But look, I seen her standing right there. Look, at the end of the bed.
5: You want me to call the doctor? You seeing things.
3: Call the doctor for yourself. I tell you, she right there. She's shining like a bullseye, all in white.
5: Mommy, you ready to meet God?
3: Papa, mate. Look, Jael have wings to it.
5: Watch me. I want you to pray with me, to ask Jesus to save your soul.
3: You don't tired talk about that. My soul cannot save, girl. My hands dirty. I make my bed already.
4: Nothing is impossible for God. He will forgive you just like he forgave me.
3: Donna, I sorry for all the times I blame you for Charity. I just wanted somebody to blame, and I passed the rock on you.
5: And Felix.
3: After all, Donna, he make my child pregnant, and then because of him, I fought my other child die. Is that right for me to hurt him then?
4: I didn't die, Mommy. I'm right here.
5: Do you forgive Felix?
3: I give up on that long time. Yes, I forgive him.
5: Then God will forgive you. Ask Jesus into your heart to be your savior.
3: I accept you, Jesus. Forgive me. Jaya says she wants me to go somewhere nice in a place with her. Look, she holding her hand for me. I can go now.
5: Yes, Mommy. You can go. I love you.
4: I love you, Mommy.
3: I love you too, my child. My two beautiful girls. Beltifi. Beltifi. Mwemezo.

0: Sergeant Sylvester stops by to see his friend Pastor Delroy Johnson. An investigation into a certain murder was underway and progressing slowly. He felt he could use his trusted friend's perspective.
1: Come in. It's open.
2: Good morning, Pastor. Still not locking your door, I see.
1: How's it going, bro? Welcome. What brings you up here so early?
2: It's not that early. Nothing much anyway. Just stopped by to see my friend. Chatted a little. Have a drink or two.
1: Really? Uh-huh. I think you know better than that.
2: So, to see a friend, I must have an agenda? Come on, bro. You're too suspicious for a pastor.
1: Yeah, when it comes to you, Sylvester, hanging around my village, I'm very suspicious, especially these days.
2: These days? What do you mean? Something going on?
1: Let's just say a little birdie has been taking your photos.
2: A little bird, huh?
1: Anyway, it's all good, bro. You know where I stand on such things. Take a seat.
2: Thanks. The truth is, I wanted to run something by you.
1: Okay, I'm listening.
2: It's about the murder of Power Man. I suspect his right-hand woman.
1: You mean the woman going around Galleon saying she planting church in his name?
2: Yeah. This whole case didn't make sense to me from the beginning.
1: Why?
2: Here's the thing. There was no evidence that any of the people entered the compound that day. Plus, the postmortem report says that he died from an overdose of sleeping pills mixed with alcohol, which he ingested several hours before his body was found, long before the people got to his place.
1: So how you know it's not suicide? Maybe he overdosed on purpose. The man practically had a whole country after his head.
2: Because the amount found in his system, also his clothing was soaked in booze, suggesting he might have been forced to drink. And the cuts on his body were made after his death, probably trying to hide the real cause of death.
1: I get where you're coming from now.
2: Unless a dead man woke up and chop him up himself. Somebody else had to be responsible. My colleagues think I should let it go.
1: I'm not surprised. You know, a lot of people might not want you to catch the killer. This man did a lot of damage, allegedly.
2: That may be so. But no matter what the man may or may not have done, he was a human being and deserves justice. His family deserves to know what happened to him.
1: I agree with that. Wait, it was all over the news, on radio, TV, even international news had the story that his murder was revenge for the children he had abused.
2: Allegedly. You know, you can't believe everything the news reporter says. The truth is, these news people know nothing. Those stories were nothing but speculation, innuendos, and lies. No facts.
1: So how can they report such without knowing the facts and get away?
2: That's the name of the game. When there is no facts, make it up. You notice in all these headlines, there was not one source quoted.
1: I don't think anyone was looking to see who the source of information was. A gruesome murder had taken place, and people just want to know who did it. What makes you suspect Grace Warner anyway?
2: A couple of things. She tried to pretend she wasn't in the country on the day of the murder. A few hours after the body was found, she was seen by many witnesses around the airport shops. Later, she drove into town carrying bags like someone who had just landed. But there was no record of her flying in that day.
1: She thought the authorities would not check where she was?
2: The thing is, when they first came to the country, she spent a lot of time with Black. She had left the island after the incident with Felix Perriman's daughter.
1: Reginald, you don't learn?
2: Well, we don't know what they were doing, but I don't think it's relevant.
1: Yeah, he's in enough trouble already.
2: That's on him.
1: I thought he was your partner.
2: Me? Nah, I never liked Mr. Too Arrogant. He was out of control.
1: Have you been following his trial?
2: No, not really. I already know what the outcome of that trial. You know what happens when a black man finds themselves tied up with the American justice system? It won't go well for Reggie.
1: Dominica, justice system any different, Sarge?
2: No one is perfect, Pastor.
1: True. All I can do is pray for him.
2: You know that. That's your field, Pastor.
1: What's the other reason you suspect Grace? Have you spoken to her?
2: Yes, briefly. She lawyered up. She refused to prove she wasn't at the compound on the night before and the day of the murder. I cannot prove she was there either. But someone matching her description came by boats 2 days before Powerman died. But we still don't know where she went after disembarking. I just have a gut feeling she did it.
1: But why? Why would anyone do such a thing, especially to their partner?
2: There's no shortage of wickedness people won't do to one another. As police, we see it every day.
1: That's true. Humans can be wicked, evil even. But there's always hope for change, right?
2: If you say so.
1: Come in.
2: You don't even know who it is.
1: I'm a pastor. People come here every day for help, counseling, for advice, during crisis, all sorts. My door is always open.
2: I just thought because of everything that happened with Jean-Pierre, you'd be more careful.
1: That's the thing, brother. When God is in your life, he's your refuge. Who then shall one fear? It's open.
3: Good afternoon, Pastor.
1: Good afternoon, Dorothy. How are you?
3: I'm fine with Pastor, thank you.
1: Good. Sit down.
3: Thank you, Pastor. Hello, sir. How are you?
2: I'm well, thank you.
3: Okay. Oh, my name is Dorothy.
2: It's nice to meet you, Miss Dorothy.
1: How can I help you today, Mrs. Loda?
3: Pastor, I have no worries today.
1: That's good, Dorothy. I'm happy all is well with you.
2: I guess I should give you some privacy.
3: No, it's okay, officer. You can stay.
2: Sergeant, how did you know that I'm a policeman?
3: Oh, my friend tell me that.
2: Your friend?
3: Yes, Ashanti. You just come and see her all the time.
1: Okay, Dorothy. If everything is okay at home, what do you need?
3: Sorry, Pastor. I just come to tell you something.
1: Okay. What is it?
3: I just come out by my friend's shop. You know the lady from America that opened the shop by the village market? Ashanti?
1: Yes, Dorothy. What about her?
3: I was just in her shop and a man come in there. A strange man.
1: But it's a business. So once in a while, strangers passing through will stop there. Not so?
3: Yes, but is the way he was watching my friend like...
2: Like what?
3: I don't know to explain it, nah. He was watching her like I don't know. Something strange about him, as if my spirit don't take him.
1: Maybe you're imagining things. Maybe it's all in your mind.
3: No, Pastor. I was sure he was watching her really bad. I don't like his face, nah.
2: How was he looking at her? Can you describe him?
3: He tall, handsome.
2: Okay, that's all you remember. Would you recognize him if you saw him again?
3: Yeah, I think so. Why?
2: If there's a problem, we might need to talk to you again. Here, my card if you think of anything else. Or if you ever need my help, call me anytime, night or day, okay?
3: Okay, and Pastor, I'm going to change the flowers in the sanctuary, and then I go in home and cook before my husband come home.
1: Okay, Dorothy, thank you. Take care of yourself.
3: Okay, see you, Pastor. Bye, officer.
2: Bye, Dorothy.
1: You see what I have to deal with?
2: Your bird, I suppose. At least you're not dealing with psychotic kills and such.
1: Dorothy and her gossip alone enough to give me sleepless nights.
2: But they are your people.
1: The thing is, I don't know Dorothy to say she doesn't like anybody. It's not like her. Strange. I don't like it.
2: Then maybe something's up. I will stop by the store and talk to Ashanti.
1: Yes, I'm sure that's the only reason why.
2: She's also my friend, Pastor. Besides, she told me a little bit about her life in America and how she left. Basically, she ran home.
1: Oh, really? Interesting.
2: Long story.
1: Anything to do with another woman's husband? I've heard rumors.
2: I think your Bible says something about not gossiping and judging not.
1: Judge not, for it's with the same measure you use, you will be judged. But I'm not judging. I'm just asking.
2: I'm going to head out now. I'll see you around. Keep an eye out on that Grace woman. I don't trust her.
1: I'm sure Dorothy is already doing that.
0: Sergeant Sylvester leaves Pastor Johnson's office and drives the short distance to Ashanti's store.
4: Hello, handsome. How are you?
2: I'm good. What's up?
4: You didn't tell me you were coming. What brings you up here so early? Thought it's on the weekend I'd see you. Glad to see you, though.
2: Yeah, it's not what you think. I was at Pastor Johnson's place. Just came by to ask you a question.
4: How I felt. I thought I was important.
2: Come on, really? We're doing this?
4: I'm just joking. No strings attached, remember? What did you want to ask me?
2: While I was at Pastor's office, someone came by and said a strange man was here earlier acting funny.
4: But why Dorothy cannot keep anything to herself now? It's not even anything to worry about. She just likes to talk too much.
2: I don't think she means any harm.
4: Well, she just too much sometimes. I must say she was the first person to walk in here the day I opened and welcomed me. She sees herself as my best friend now.
2: Tell me about this guy. What did he look like? Dorothy said he was looking at you strangely.
4: I don't know. It wasn't anything. He was just looking at me like he knows me or something. But I don't know him. Never saw him before.
2: Did he introduce himself? Tell you his name? Can you tell me what he looks like?
4: Okay, Mr. Policeman, take it easy. No, he did not tell me his name. He just strolled around the store for a few minutes, stared at me intensely a few times, then left.
2: What did he look like?
4: Well-dressed, tall, dark-skinned, expensive-looking black suit, black loafers. He has a small scar on his right cheek.
2: Well, you noticed a lot in a short time.
4: But I'm a woman. It doesn't take long to observe a handsome stranger.
2: Did he say anything?
4: I tried offering assistance. He just sort of snapped and said he'd come back. It was a bit cold, the way he said it. Dorothy said he was looking at me funny, but I didn't notice him looking at me in any particular way.
2: I see. Did you see what vehicle he was driving?
4: No, but maybe Dorothy saw. She left right after he did. Why all the questions anyway? I mean, I don't think there's anything to be worried about. The man is just a stranger in town. No big deal.
2: Maybe. Still be careful.
4: What? You investigate every stranger who comes into Dominica? Or is it just because he was in my store?
2: No. You remember the strange calls you said you were getting?
4: Yes, but what does that have to do with anything?
2: These things could be related.
4: Could be, but I doubt it. There's nothing to worry about, I'm sure. You and Dorothy just paranoid.
2: I'm a police officer. I'm suspicious by nature.
4: So, you coming over this weekend, by the way?
2: No. Wife is not traveling this weekend.
4: I see. Okay, Papa.
2: That dress. How much is it?
4: Which one?
2: The sleeveless mantras.
4: Oh, okay. It's 150.
2: 150? So much?
4: That's a special import all the way from Canada.
2: Oh, really?
4: Yes. That's a House of Lorraine original. But you don't know anything about that. But your wife will love it.
2: Can you gift wrap it?
4: I sure can. You're not easy now, Sergeant Sylvester.
2: Why?
4: Buying a gift from your girlfriend to give to your wife. I don't know how I find myself in them kind of entanglement there, huh?
2: We all do what we have to do. Just don't slap me.
4: Yes, well, I'm beginning to do some serious soul searching. I think I need to make some changes in my life.
2: Whatever you decide, I will understand.
5: 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Our cast. Our narrator is Amma Harris. Miriam Perriman was played by Lucy Hamlet. Mary Perriman was played by Susie Fountain. Michael was played by Nigel Francis. Carla Perriman was played by Mary Claire Williams. Ma Rogers was played by Noreen Joseph. Donna Rogers White was played by Delia Cuffy Weeks. Charity was played by Courtney Drygo. Pastor Delroy Johnson was played by Sam George. Dorothy was played by Nicole Bennett. Sergeant Sylvester was played by Julian Antwine. Ashanti was played by Fredina Frampton. The characters and events in Redemption Road are fictional, and any resemblance to real persons or events is coincidental. Redemption Road is a Life 101 radio and
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0: to the chief musician upon Shushaniduth, Miktam of David, to teach when he strove with Aram Naharaim and with Aram Zobah, when Joab returned and smote of Edom in the valley of Salt 12,000. O God, thou hast cast us off, thou hast scattered us, thou hast been displeased. O turn thyself to us again. Thou hast made the earth to tremble, thou hast broken it. Heal the breaches thereof, for it shaketh. Thou hast shewed thy people hard things, thou hast made us to drink the wine of astonishment. Thou hast given a banner to them that fear thee, that it may be displayed because of the truth. Selah, that thy beloved may be delivered, save with thy right hand and hear me. God has spoken in his holiness, I will rejoice, I will divide Shechem and mete out the valley of Succoth. Gilead is mine, and Manasseh is mine. Ephraim also is the strength of mine head. Judah is my lawgiver. Moab is my washpot. Over Edom will I cast out my shoe. Philistia, triumph thou because of me. Who will bring me into the strong city? Who will lead me into Edom? Wilt not thou, O God, which hast cast us...
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0: 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Through God we shall do valiantly, for he it is that shall tread down our enemies.

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1: Okay.
2: God deserves all our praise, man. 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

0: the chief musician upon Neginath, a psalm of David. 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Lead me to the rock that is higher than I, for thou hast been a shelter for me, and a strong tower from the enemy. 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
0: 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So will I sing praise unto thy name forever, that I may daily perform.

0: 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Coming up, Sanchez with Amazing Grace.
1: At this time, I'd like to dedicate this song to my mom. 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
1: My prison was an uncertain future. I lived in Germany where Papa died after the Great War. I nursed Mama until she died 1 year later. I was an orphan at 10, so the family who purchased our farm took me in. Years later, I met a nice boy. He said to marry him, I must attend household training. This was good. Life would be secure. When the Second World War began, he was in the army. He returned for furlough and said we must marry without delay. 2 days following our wedding, he was at the Russian front. An explosion burned him and he was hospitalized for a long while, then posted to North Africa, where the Allies captured him. Through this, I worried more and more about my future. The Russians took my village, so I fled. Since I had no home, a missionary took me in. She told me of Jesus, who would carry my sorrow and had died for my sins. I accepted Jesus as Savior and found freedom from an uncertain future. Someday, I would live in heaven with him. Following the war, my husband was freed and I learned he also met Jesus. But life was hard and we looked to the day we could move to America. In America, life was good, but not easy. But of one thing I remain certain, and still do today, my eternal future is guaranteed. My name is Agnes Stebner. If the Son, therefore, shall make you free, you shall be free indeed.
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2: In Roseau, mostly clear and 26 degrees. 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

morning. Welcome to Follow the Light, our daily Bible reading, reflection, and prayer. Today we are reading Galatians chapter 4, and we'll read from verse 8 right down to verse 20 from the New Living Translation. Here begins the reading of the Word of God. Before you Gentiles knew God, you were slaves to so-called gods that do not even exist. So now that you know God, or should I say, now that God knows you, why do you want to go back again and become slaves once more to the weak and useless spiritual principles of this world? You are trying to earn favor with God by observing certain days or months or seasons or years. I fear for you. Perhaps all my hard work with you was for nothing. Dear brothers and sisters, I plead with you to live as I do in freedom from these things, for I have become like you, Gentiles, free from these laws. Free from those laws. You did not mistreat me when I first preached to you. Surely you remember that I was sick when I first brought you the good news. But even though my condition tempted you to reject me, you did not despise me or turn me away. No, you took me in and cared for me as though I were an angel from God or even Christ Jesus himself. Where is that joyful and grateful spirit you felt then? I am sure you would have taken out your own eyes and given them to me if it had been possible. Have I now become your enemy because I am telling you the truth? Those false teachers are so eager to win your favor, but their intentions are not good. They are trying to shut you off from me so that you will pay attention only to them. If someone is eager to do good things for you, that's all right, but let them do it all the time, not just when I'm with you. Oh, my dear children, I feel as if I'm going through labor pains for you again. And they will continue until Christ is fully developed in your lives. I wish I were with you right now so I could change my tone. But at this distance, I don't know how else to help you. I believe we should just continue just to one or two other verses. Tell me, you who want to live under the law, do you know what the law actually says? This is the word of the Lord. Father, please bless the reading of your word to our hearts for your dear name's sake. Amen. I stopped at verse 20, and I pray that you will continue to meditate on the word of God, study it, and ask the Lord to reveal the truths of his word. What is he saying to you? What is he saying to me? And here's what I got from this as I read. Paul said in verse 16, have I now become your enemy because I tell you the truth? When we did our devotion yesterday, we talked about truth. And we were reminded that Jesus says, I am the way, the truth, and the life. And we know that Jesus spoke nothing but the truth. When he said to the hostile crowd, you are trying to kill me because I told you the truth which I heard from God. This is how we should be in our witness, in our lives, in our conversations, and as we proclaim the gospel. The truth which we heard and which we hear from God through his word, the written word of God, which never changes. Methods of proclaiming and informing and reading methods will change because now we can do it on audio. We have different references, but the truth of God's word remains the same. Many try twisting it all over the place, but God's word stands firm. The Apostle Paul asked the church a very familiar question, a similar question. He asks, am I therefore become your enemy because I tell you the truth? That's in verse 16. Paul had to
as he was guiding and establishing these churches, had to have the guiding principles, the truth of God's word. Remember who he was before. And after he got converted, he met Jesus and he knew what his message was. And he was sent to the Gentiles. He was sent to us to show us what it means to be free and to be brought into a relationship with God. And when we believe and accept the message of salvation, we become children of God. We are children of Abraham because he's the father of faith. And we are no longer bound by the confines of the law. Paul asked this question because he was concerned about the Galatians. He felt that they would be distracted by the false teachers who were eager to win their favor, but their intentions were not good. So when Paul asked them this question in verse 9, "Now that you know God, why would you want to go back again and become slaves once more to the weak and useless spiritual principles of this world? Why do you want to go back in idol worship? Why do you want to go back under the confines of the law when Jesus has set you absolutely free? Good works does not work. It doesn't earn us salvation. It is through the belief in the Lord Jesus Christ. When we accept him as our Lord and Savior, he sets us free. And the word of God tells us whom the Son set free is free indeed." And so, as Paul was asking them these questions, he said, "You're trying to earn favor with God by observing certain days or months or seasons or years. You don't have to do that." The word of God said, "God is spirit, and we that worship him must worship him in spirit and in truth." The truth of God's word is that we can go to Jesus. We can come to God directly. We come to God in the name of Jesus. He gives us access. We don't have to go through a priest. We don't have to go through a minister, a pastor, anyone. We go directly to him. Wherever we are, under whatever circumstances, we can go directly and boldly to God in humility through Jesus, our beloved Lord and Savior. The danger was that if the Galatians followed the teachings from the false prophets, they would be drawn away from God, from worshiping and serving God. They would be drawn back into the bondage of idol worship, the law, and they'd be breaking up their fellowship with Paul and only pay attention to the false teachers. We must then be vigilant. We must be alert. We must be watchful. And I pray that this weekend we will reflect on these scriptures and stay focused. Let's stay focused and follow the way, the truth, and the life. Jesus, our Redeemer, our Savior, who has given us all that we need that pertain to godly living. The Holy Spirit who lives in us at conversion will open the truths of God's word to us and help us to understand. And the little we understand, we know that it is enough for us to be in a relationship with God, that we are saved and delivered. Let us remember what Jesus said in Matthew 24. "Don't be misled. Sin will be rampant everywhere. False prophets will deceive many. Don't be misled." 2 Peter 3:17 to 18 advises us, "Stay alert. Do not be led astray by false teachings." Let us then make up our minds, be intentional, and grow in grace and the knowledge of our Lord and Savior, Jesus Christ, for all glory and honor belong to him both now and forever. Let us pray. Father, today we thank you that we have your word. And Lord, I pray that you will give us the boldness to speak the truth in love, dear Father God. I pray that you will give us, dear Father, the insight and the discernment that as we study your word, dear Father God, that we will be approved workmen that need not be ashamed, rightly dividing the word of truth. I pray, dear Father God, that we would live lives that are pleasing to you in the name of Jesus. I pray that as Jesus said to his followers and the crowds in Matthew 24 verse 4, "Don't let anyone mislead you.
Many false prophets will appear and will deceive many people. Sin will be rampant everywhere, and the love of many will grow cold. But the one who endures to the end will be saved. I pray in the name of Jesus that we will hold fast to your word, Father God. I pray that we, dear Father God, will live lives that are pleasing to you, that we would love you with all our hearts, our souls, our

0: And so I pray for everyone, Lord. I pray for those who are sick. Father God, please heal them. I pray for those who are discouraged. Father God, please lift up their spirits, let it call on you. I pray for those who are in need. Please supply their needs according to your riches in glory in Christ Jesus. I pray for peace. I pray in the mighty name of Jesus for a revival in the hearts of every single individual in my heart and in the families, in our churches, dear Father God. Have your divine way. We pray in Jesus' name with thanksgiving. Amen. Have a wonderful, wonderful day. Remember, God loves you and I love you. I'm praying for you and your family. Thank you very much for praying for me and for praying for my family. God bless you.
1: To all our listeners out there this morning, I welcome you to The Fountain. And today at The Fountain, as we continue to focus on stewardship, today we'll look at the call to stewardship. In St. Luke 9 and verse 1, the Word of God says, "Then he called his 12 disciples together and gave them power and authority over all devils and to cure diseases." So stewardship begins with the call of Christ. And before Jesus gave his disciples responsibility, he first called them to himself. Before he entrusted them with the ministry, he established a relationship with them. So the disciples were ordinary people, fishermen, tax collectors, and others from different walks of life. Yet Jesus called them, equipped them, and entrusted them with his mission. Their qualifications were not based solely on their ability, but more so on their availability and the call of Christ's assignment. A good steward understands that ministry is not primarily about position, recognition, or personal ability. It is about responding faithfully to the one who has called us this morning. Christ did not call us and leave us empty and dead. Is the same Jesus who called us also gives us the grace, power, and authority necessary to fulfill the assignment he gives us this morning. So when we recognize that everything we have and everything belongs to God this morning, our response should be one of surrender and faithfulness. So the call requires a response, the call carries responsibility, and the call comes with divine empowerment this morning, as Sister Campbell prays for us right now.
2: Great and mighty God, everlasting Father, God, we thank you, we praise you, and we honor you. We thank you for the gifts of life. We thank you for new mercy. We thank you for your favor upon our life this morning. And Lord, as equip us with the bread this morning and as we go throughout the day, I pray that your Holy Spirit will continue to lead us. I pray that your Holy Spirit will continue to speak to us, mighty God, as we go into the highway and byways, mighty God, and we tell of your goodness. Hallelujah. I pray this morning that the sweet Spirit of God will continue to lead and direct us. Lord, I pray, mighty God, as you equip us this morning, Lord God, and as we go and disciple, Lord, and speak to someone else, mighty God, I pray that your sweet Holy Spirit will continue to lead and guide us as we give you thanks and praise in Jesus' name.

0: Hallelujah. Earnestly, tenderly, Jesus is calling us this morning. Have a wonderful day. Coming from Pastor Clifton and Erica Campbell.
1: Come on, open your mouth and speak with me. Father, in the name of Jesus, I come before your throne of grace with boldness as your word declares in Hebrews 4 and 16. I come not on the basis of my own righteousness, but on the basis of the blood of Jesus, which has given me access into the holiest of all. I thank you, Lord, that I am accepted in the beloved. I thank you that I am not an orphan approaching a stranger. I am a son, I am a daughter approaching my father, and you delight in hearing my voice. Father, I declare that this day belongs to you and to me. I declare that every second of this day is loaded with your purpose. There is no such thing as a wasted day for me, because my steps are ordered by the Lord. Even what seems like a detour is a divine setup. Even what seems like a delay is a preparation. I trust your hand, Lord. I trust your timing. And I declare that I am right on schedule with the agenda of heaven for my life. Now, Father, I speak blessings over my mind. I declare that my mind is the mind of Christ. I declare that I have been given a spirit of power and of love and of a sound mind, as your word declares in 2 Timothy 1 and 7. I refuse a spirit of confusion. I refuse a spirit of depression. I refuse a spirit of anxiety. I cast down every imagination and every high thing that exalts itself against the knowledge of God. My thoughts are aligned with heaven. My mind is a sanctuary of divine wisdom. Creative ideas that will change my life and the lives of others are flowing to me right now. In the name of Jesus, I speak blessings over my body. Body, I speak to you with authority. You are not a site for the activity of sickness. You are the temple of the Holy Ghost. Every cell in my body is functioning in perfect alignment with the original design of my Creator. Every organ is sound. Every system is working. I declare divine health over my body, not because I deserve it, but because Jesus, who bore my sicknesses and carried my diseases, has already paid for my healing. By his stripes, I am healed. That is not a hope, that is a declaration. By his stripes, I am healed. I receive that healing now, and I walk in it all the days of my life. I speak blessings over my finances and my career. Lord, your word says in Philippians 4 and 19 that you shall supply all my needs according to your riches in glory by Christ Jesus. Not according to the state of the economy, not according to the failures of my past, according to your riches in glory. That is an inexhaustible resource. That is a divine supply chain that no recession can interrupt, that no inflation can diminish, that no corrupt government can shut down. My source is God, and God is never broke. I declare that money is coming to me from expected and unexpected sources. I declare that divine ideas that create income are being released to me. I declare that the work of my hands is blessed and profitable. I declare that I am a lender and not a borrower, that I am the head and not the tail, that I am above only and not beneath. This is not arrogance, this is covenant. I speak blessings over my relationships and my family. Lord, I declare that my home is a sanctuary of your peace. I declare that every relationship in my life that you have ordained is being strengthened today. I declare that toxic connections are being severed by the power of the Holy Ghost. I declare that my children walk in the wisdom of God, that my spouse is covered by the blood of Jesus, that my parents are under divine protection, that strife has no place in my household, that we dwell together in unity as the Lord commanded the blessing, even life forevermore. I speak blessings over my spiritual life. Father, I declare that I am growing, that I am not where I was last year, that I am not where I was last month, that the grace upon my life is increasing and my capacity to carry the anointing is being enlarged. Lord, give me a greater hunger for your word. Give me a greater passion for prayer. Let me not be satisfied with a shallow spiritual experience when you have depths of wisdom and revelation reserved for those who seek you. I press in, Lord. I press in for more. Now, there is someone hearing this who is under a specific attack. The enemy has been working against a particular area of your life and you have felt the pressure. I want you to understand that the attack is a sign of the assignment. The enemy does not waste time attacking what is inconsequential. The intensity of the spiritual warfare over your life is a testimony to the significance of your destiny. And so right now, in the name of Jesus, I rise as an instrument in the hand of God, and I declare to you, the attack is broken. Every satanic agenda against your life, I command it to be dismantled in the name of Jesus. Every stronghold that the enemy has constructed, 2 years of negative confession, 2 years of unbelief, 2 years of fear, I declare those walls are coming down right now. You shall experience a sudden turnaround. You shall experience a sudden lifting. What has been heavy on you, the Lord is taking it off. What has been blocking you, the Lord is clearing the path. What has been silent, the Lord is causing it to speak. I declare open doors. Doors that no man can shut, the Lord is opening them for you. Doors of opportunity that seem to have been permanently closed, I declare they are coming open by the hand of the Lord in this season. Somebody is going to receive a call they were not expecting. Somebody is going to get an opportunity that they did not apply for. Somebody is going to have a divine connection that will change the trajectory of their entire life. That somebody is you. I declare financial turnaround. What was taken from you is being restored. The enemy is releasing what he stole. Your Elijah is being commanded to pay back sevenfold. Debts are being canceled. Provisions are materializing. Business ideas are gaining momentum. Contracts are being signed. Promotions are being released. Somebody is stepping into a new level of financial responsibility and capacity. You will not beg for bread. Your children will not beg for bread. You are entering into a dimension of divine sufficiency and divine overflow. I declare healing from the crown of your head to the sole of your feet. Let the healing power of God move through you right now. If there is sickness in your body, I command it to leave. Cancer, go. Diabetes, I rebuke you in the name of Jesus. Every chronic condition, every autoimmune disorder, every diagnosis that has brought fear to your heart, I speak the word of the Lord over you. He sent his word and healed them and deliver them from their destructions. That word is going forth right now. Receive your healing. Where there has been bitterness and unforgiveness, God is releasing grace. Where there has been distance and misunderstanding, God is opening channels of communication. I declare clarity of purpose. There are people in this place who have been confused about their direction. You have not been sure whether to go left or go right, whether to stay or to move, whether to invest or to hold back. And the Lord is releasing clarity right now. He's speaking to your spirit. He's illuminating the path. He's confirming the direction. You will not miss your way. The steps of a good man are ordered by the Lord, and he delights in his way. I declare supernatural speed. There are things in your life that have been moving slowly, painfully slowly. It has felt like you are walking through thick mud. But I declare that the season of slowness is ending and the season of speed is beginning. God is going to accelerate things in your life. He is going to compress timelines. He is going to do in 1 year what normally takes 5. He is going to bring you to the place of your promise faster than you imagined. Get ready. Get your heart ready. Get your faith ready. Get your capacity ready. Because many times the delay was not God withholding. The delay was God preparing you to be able to handle what he was about to release. And now that the preparation has been accomplished, the release is imminent. Your time has come. Father, we receive all of this. We receive the word. We receive the prophecy. We receive the declaration. Let it be so in the lives of every person that has encountered this ministration, whether they heard it today or whether it finds them weeks from now. Let the word be alive when it gets to them. Let the prophecy be accurate when it reaches them. Let the prayer be answered when they receive it, because Lord, you are not bound by time. You are the eternal one, and the word that goes forth from your mouth does not return to you empty. It accomplishes what you please. It prospers in the purpose for which you sent it. We thank you, Lord. We receive it. We believe it. We declare that it is done in the mighty, matchless, magnificent name of Jesus Christ. The name that is above every name. The name at which every knee must bow, both in heaven and in earth and under the earth. The name that demons tremble at. The name that sickness must obey. The name that lack must respond to. The name that no power in the universe can resist. In that name, we seal this declaration. We seal this prayer, we seal this prophetic word. Let it go forth and let it produce fruits that remains. Hallelujah.

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1: Did you know that right now, the only hindrance to you and I experiencing the wisdom of God, which is not from this world, is you, is me. It's us. The God who's eternal is still the God who is eternal.
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1: America has a story that every person needs to know because it's unlike any other nation in all of human history. And in their great work, this book, The American Story, The Beginnings by David and Tim Barton, it's not a dry read. I want to make sure you understand that. It is thrilling. They will walk you through great accounts of great moments in American history and how God played the greatest role of all. It's an excellent work. So please get a copy for yourself and understand that this nation has a history unlike any other. Heroes and lessons and so much to learn from. God expects us to know what He has done for us. So the great, excellent book, The American Story, The Beginnings, is a book that you can get for yourself by simply going to jackhibbs.com for a gift of any amount.
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0: Every day, you and I make hundreds of decisions that, quite frankly, shape our life's story. Often without realizing it, that's exactly what's going on in our lives, and that's what's driving us if we realize it or not. The culture around us and its talking points, things like being mindful of decision making, is a psychological term and can sometimes describe the problem, but not giving us the answer. God's wisdom is the answer, folks, most importantly. The Bible tells us that the wisdom of God is the very power that sets us free. But there's a wisdom of the world that can destroy us. Did you know that? But the wisdom of God counters that dark wisdom of the world. In this message, we're going to be holding up the 10 secular steps to decision making and how that matches up against God's plan for decision making, which is always rooted in wisdom. The scriptures themselves are wisdom of God, and He's given them to us. It will always take us deeper. God will. He'll always take us into an area of not exactly what we want, but exactly what we need. So grab your Bibles and open up your hearts, and let's dive into today's message, Wisdom Matters. This is from Psychology Today. This is from the article. You can read it yourself later. Each day we make hundreds of decisions that all shape our reality, identity, and story. Too often we are oblivious to the feelings, thoughts, emotions, and sensations that drive our actions. This is not a Christian publication, I'm telling you. Mindful decision making requires pausing and following these 10 steps. I agree with that part. But let's watch, because listen, friends, the Bible tells us that there's a wisdom of this world that is very, very displeasing to God. And then there's the wisdom that's given to us from above. I hope I speak for all of us from here over to here that we want the wisdom of God. Amen. Okay, watch this. Ten things that author gave us. So number one is this. Number one is make time and clear your mind. So it's man says, or I wanted to, survey says, make time and clear your mind. All right. Bible says, Psalm 27, verse 14, wait on the Lord, be of good courage, and he shall strengthen your heart. Wait, I say, on the Lord. Okay. So psychology can only take you so far. Psychology will never mention God. But psychology knows enough that you need to clear your mind. You can clear your mind. Listen, what's inside there? Nothing. You can hear crickets. God says, no, wait on me and I'm going to strengthen your heart. Number two, survey says, identify the challenge before you. Know what you want to achieve. Hello? Most of the time, we as humans know we want to achieve based upon what we want. But how do we know what we want is what God wants? Bible says, Jeremiah 29:11, God says, I know the thoughts I think toward you, says the Lord, thoughts of peace, not of evil, to give you a future and a hope. All God's people said amen to that, right? Survey says, number three, determine goals, both short and long term. Okay, nothing wrong with that. But how are you going to do that without God? Bible says, Proverbs 3, verses 5 and 6, trust in the Lord with all your heart, lean not to your own understanding, and all your ways acknowledge him, and he shall direct your paths. That's way better. That's way better. Number four, survey says, get smart. Some of us are old enough to remember Get Smart, who was anything but smart. Bible says, Proverbs 4, verse 7, wisdom is the principal thing, therefore get wisdom. And in all you're getting, get understanding. Survey says, number five, acknowledge your biases. We all have them. It's true. That's why I can't trust myself. If I'm thinking on my own, it's a disaster. Lord, what do you want to do? So yeah, we have our biases. Our biases are always self-leaning. And people say, I disagree with you because I hate myself, Pastor. I'm not biased. I hate myself. I hate myself so much. I wish I didn't live anymore. I hate myself. Why? I'm so ugly. I don't have any money. If you hate yourself for these reasons, you should be happy about it. If you hate yourself for these reasons, think about it. If you hate yourself, that means you're saying about yourself, I deserve nothing good, nothing right. I should be ugly, mean, and gross because I hate myself. It's a dog chasing the tail. Stop with your bias and realize this. Even while we were yet sinners, Christ died for us. Listen, before you ever knew him, he knew you. Before you were ever born, he knew all about you. And he loves you anyway. Spurgeon said, the great Charles Spurgeon said, I'm so glad that God called me into his family before I was ever born, because he wouldn't have called me after I was born. Of course, he was joking, because that's not biblical theology, but it was cute. Matthew 6, 32 and 33 says, these things dominate the thoughts of unbelievers. But your heavenly Father already knows all your needs. Seek the kingdom of God above all else and live righteously. That simply means do the right thing and he will give you everything you need. Survey says, number 6, take stock of your values. All right, that's nice, but your values differ than my values. But God's values never change. Galatians 5, verse 16 starts by saying, I say then, walk in the Spirit, and you shall not fulfill the lust of the flesh. For the flesh lusts against the Spirit against the flesh, and these are contrary to one another. Lord, I want to walk in the Spirit. My values, I don't trust them. My values can change. God never changes. He's the same yesterday, today, and forever. Survey says, number 7, explore your options. Now, that's a great thing. That's great counsel. Explore your options. That's good. But listen, again, without godly guidance, it could be a disaster. What if all your options are very, very limited? Bible says in Psalm 27, 4, one thing have I desired, that will I seek, that I may dwell in the house of the Lord all the days of my life. Here it is. Here, this is the awe of God. To behold the beauty of the Lord and to inquire in his temple. Here's what happens. When the world says, well, you've got options on this, and the Christian drives the world nuts, because the Christian goes like this. Thank you very much for that information. Those are my options? Yes, those are your options. Tell you what, I'll get back to you tomorrow. I'm going to pray about it. I remember being very, very young, about 22 years old. And I was offered a job that was way beyond me. But I was offered a job by a global corporation. It was amazing. 100 or 200,000 employees. But they said, you're the right man for this job. I didn't believe so. I didn't think so. But there, all these other people were applying for the job, and all these people were being interviewed. The series of interviews would have killed most people. The only reason why I survived it is because I didn't think they were going to hire me, so I didn't take it seriously. In fact, at the end, 6 hours of total interviews, at the end, I said, his name was Mark. He said, okay, and so that's it. And I said, that's it, so are we all done? Yeah, we're done. And I said, okay, well, here's actually the reason why we've been having these interviews. It has nothing to do with this job. Because I'm not qualified for this job. It must be because God wants me to tell you about his son, Jesus Christ. And I told him up one side, down the other. That guy sat there, and then his response was this. I used to go to church. I don't go anymore. I got hired. I was there 13 years. We became friends. And he wound up accepting Christ. And he's been walking with Jesus. And so here's your option. And so, listen, but I left out the punchline. The punchline was this. He said, you're hired. And I said, I'm going to pray about it with my wife, Lisa. What? So then they called the next day. Mr. Hibbs. That's how nice of the place it was. Mr. Hibbs. Who, me? Mr. Mellencrop has made his decision. He'd like you to make your decision. And I said, we're still praying about it. There are people in line to get this job. I knew I wasn't supposed to have it. Then it became super obvious. I got to trust God because all these other people that are super qualified and I'm not, they want me to take this position. I took the position. The rest of that, I'll tell you some other day. It was insane. For 13 years, it was amazing. I cried. The day that I left, I left. The day that I resigned, I cried all the way home because it was such an amazing ministry. Because what happened here was this church was growing and I couldn't do both jobs. It was killing me. What's your options? I'm not into options anymore. God, I am going to stand here and you show me what to do. Be still and know that I am God, the Bible says. Wait upon him. You'll never be put to shame. Survey says, number 8, consider the consequences of each action. That's good. Psalm 139, verse 23 says, search me, O God, and know my heart. Try me and know my anxieties and see if there's any wicked way in me and lead me in the way everlasting. Wow. Number 9 is make your decisions and commit to taking action, they said. Psalm 32, verse 8 says, I will instruct you and teach you in the way that you should go. I will guide you with my eye. God says that. I want to be led by the Lord that way. Number 10 says, check in over time, if appropriate. I'm so glad we don't have to do that as believers. Excuse me, God, I'll check in with you in a few weeks. The Bible says in 1 Thessalonians 1:17, please get this, everybody, pray without ceasing. You know what that means? So how am I going to go to work? How am I going to eat if I'm just praying all the time? That's not what it means. It means you live your life and you're, think about your dish, like your radar, your TV thing, or a television station, or SpaceX. Think about your head having a dish on it. In contact with God, constantly talking. Where are you? I'm at work. Where are you? At the beach. Where are you? Eating. Where are you? Goofing off. Where are you? Always talking to him. I've told you before, I'm going to say it again. In a way, life, for the believer, there should not be an amen until we're all done. I mean, done with life. Our whole life, when we breathe, look, I guarantee you this, you are going to breathe your entire life until you die. At the end of your breathing, that's the amen. That's the amen to God. Why? Because in the meantime, we are in a constant state of communication with God at all times. Verse 7 tells us, being in awe of God, getting God right by knowing who we can become. Verse 7, as it is in verse 15, it's one of those theme verses. The fear of the Lord is the beginning of knowledge, but fools despise wisdom and instruction. Listen to Albert Barnes, the wonderful pastor, theologian, Albert Barnes of early America. In biblical theology, God-ordained wisdom is evidence of true religion. Think about that for a moment. People who know God walk in levels of wisdom. Ever increasing, by the way. Just as godliness, piety, the knowledge of God, and the fear of God, and the sincere and uniform obedience to God will be seen by all. This is the wisdom of God, which is from above. Albert Barnes. Isn't that beautiful? You'll detect that in people's lives. And well did Barnes speak, because in light of the words of the apostle James, listen to what James says. James chapter 3, verse 13. Who is wise and understanding among you? Let him show by good conduct that his works are done in the meekness of wisdom. But if you have bitter, listen up, everybody. If you have bitter envy, I know people like this. You know people like this. You can't stand to be around them because when you're around them, you feel like you need to go take a shower. They're really hard to be around because they're filled with envy. They can't stand that someone else got the promotion and they're bitter about it. Or they hear somebody being blessed by God and they just grind their teeth. That's a wicked heart. Ugh. They have bitter envy, self-seeking in your hearts. Do not boast and lie against the truth. This wisdom does not descend from above, but is earthly, sensual, and demonic. And where envy and self-seeking exist, confusion and every evil thing are there. But the wisdom that is from above is first pure, then peaceable, gentle, willing to yield, full of mercy, good fruits, without partiality, and without hypocrisy. Wow. God, make me like that. Church, listen, we all need to grow in wisdom. Lord, we're asking you right now that you'd give us that kind of wisdom. The wisdom from above. That's what we need. I want to show you these things. Worldly wisdom sounds like this. Look out for number one. Absence makes the heart grow. You don't sound too enthusiastic about these things. You only live. If you can't beat them, he who dies with the most toys, he had it. A woman's work is never. If you can't always get what you, and I never heard this one before. Have you heard this one before? A golden key can open any. I never heard this. Have you heard this one before? Raise your hand. That guy has. Those two. Well read right there. I've never heard that. I don't know anything about that. Look what the world says. Hey, buddy, get all the gusto you can, man. You only live once. He who dies with the most toys wins. Yeah. Wins what? And all of these things, wisdom matters, wisdom. We're in the 21st century. You know that doesn't rattle God. Did you know that right now, the only hindrance to you and I experiencing the wisdom of God, which is not from this world, is you, is me. It's us. The God who's eternal is still the God who is eternal. We are his children. Listen, by an ancient theology, how are you saved? Christ went to the cross and died in our place because we owe God a payment. You say, what payment? Adam and Eve sinned. I didn't even know them. Of course, we've not met them, but their DNA is inside of us. They sinned then, and it's written in the Bible. Yikes. You and I sinned just like them. When the world knocks on the door and offers us this, that, or the other, do we seek our own counsel? That's what Eve did, you know. She might have stepped back. I don't know why I put my hands in my pockets. She didn't have any pockets. She might have stepped back, and she's, it's very amazing. She's talking to the serpent, and she has no problem. She didn't say, yikes, a talking snake. This is weird. She's talking to the snake. By the way, the snake stood up in those days. That's weird. That's creepy. How'd it walk like that? Like a pencil walking. And so the snake talks to her. I don't think the snake, when it spoke to her, remember, it's Satan speaking through the snake. He like possesses the snake. Satan enters the snake, and the snake says, hey, Eve, what's up? Yo. She goes, yo, hi, snake. Have you considered the tree over there? She didn't think anything was wrong. And the snake says, you ought to go over there and get that fruit. Well, God said not to have that fruit. The day that we eat of it, we're going to die. And the snake says, you shall not surely die. Translation, has God said it? Really? Maybe you ought to exercise your options, girl. You ought to think about yourself more often, because here's the thing. If you do that, you're going to see that it's really good, tastes fantastic, and it's going to provide for you a lot of self-assurance and pride, and it's going to make you wise. Isn't it interesting? That was one of Satan's lines to her. If you do this, you're going to be three times blessed. Most important, you're going to be wise. And the Bible says when she heard that and then looked at the tree, she concluded, I'm going to do it. That's where she sinned. All those who are able to worship have options. You know that. Angels and humans have the option to worship God or not. You can't have real worship without real choice. You can't have real love without real choice. That's why God says today, choose today whom you'll serve. And so I choose today to give my life to you and to live for you, because I'm done living for myself. At the end of the day, every decision is either shaped by the world's wisdom or by God's word. Instead of just clearing our minds and setting our goals and exploring our options, we're called to wait on the Lord and to trust Him and let Him direct our paths. He loves that. He's the one that invited us to do it. So listen, strive to have a lifestyle of prayerful dependence upon God. It's a beautiful way to live. As we step back in our everyday choices, work, family, money, relationships, don't walk alone and don't lean on your own understanding. Ask God for wisdom from above. Stay in constant conversation with Him. And let His unchanging character, not your shifting feelings, guide the story of your life. Friend, listen. The world is bombarding you and I with all kinds of directions. We get in our car and the GPS tells us when to turn left and when to turn right. We've got signs that tell us what to do and where to go. And we've got so many people that say, this is the way that you should go. Or no, it's that way. Opinions of the world do not necessarily lead to the wisdom of God. In fact, in most cases, they're in direct opposition to what God says. How about unplugging from the world and diving into the Word? Now, we sound like a broken record here at Real Life because we always say that. But doesn't that make sense? The Word is the answer. And going to the Word is all the wisdom you need. God will provide everything for you. So listen, to help you in your walk with Jesus Christ, you can go to jackhibbs.com, and there are many ways for you to get involved and how you can support this work and grow deeper in your walk with Jesus Christ. 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
0: America has a story that every person needs to know because it's unlike any other nation in all of human history. And in their great work, this book, The American Story, The Beginnings by David and Tim Barton, it's not a dry read. I want to make sure you understand that. It is thrilling. They will walk you through great accounts of great moments in American history and how God played the greatest role of all. It's an excellent work. So please get a copy for yourself and understand that this nation has a history unlike any other. Heroes and lessons and so much to learn from. God expects us to know what He has done for us. So the great, excellent book, The American Story, The Beginnings, is a book that you can get for yourself by simply going to jackhibbs.com for a gift of any amount.
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1: They were stopped on the highway by police. When they opened the back of the truck where the militants were hiding, people started shooting. Two police officers and a guard were killed, and the robbery was just an utter catastrophe.
0: Zaid's mother went to prison for refusing to shop her friend. Zaid was five.
1: She could make a choice, cooperate with the government, and come home to us. And I really couldn't understand why she was unwilling to do that. She tried to explain it. She wrote me letters from prison trying to say, I can't give up my friends. I can't cooperate with the government against people I love.
0: Outlook follows the news.
2: BBC News with Emily Thomas. The United Nations and the Red Cross have said international regulation is needed to stop what it called killer robots targeting people using artificial intelligence. A report in the New York Times this week said three people had died in Ukraine when an AI-controlled drone attacked a nearby fuel station. Here's Paul Moss.
3: It seemed at first like any other fatal attack on Ukraine, but when investigators examined the remains of a drone which hit Zaporizhia last month, they apparently found an onboard computer, one which suggested that Russia is now deploying weapons which seek out targets autonomously. Their advantage is clear. No need for radio control vulnerable to jamming or for fibre optic cables which can be cut. And it's exactly these kinds of weapons which worry the United Nations. In its statement on Tuesday, it warned of a moral red line about to be crossed and said political courage was needed to prevent this.
2: China says it opposes illegal unilateral sanctions after the US warned that countries that continue to deal with Iran would face consequences. Beijing is the biggest buyer of Iranian oil. Chinese Foreign Ministry spokesman Lin Jiang said economic warfare and maximum pressure tactics would only fuel further conflict.
4: Cooperation between China and Iran has always been conducted within the framework of international law and should not be interfered with or disrupted. China is paying close attention to relevant developments and will take all necessary measures to firmly safeguard its own rights and interests.
2: Tehran has said it's confident its trading partners will resist pressure from the Trump administration. A refugee charity is warning that this season's extra severe El Niño weather phenomenon could result in massive flooding in East Africa, displacing up to 3 million people. The Danish Refugee Council says early preparations and national disaster plans could protect lives and livelihoods. Thomas McGuana has more details.
5: The report is a warning from the Danish Refugee Council here in East Africa. It says that a number of countries, including Kenya, Somalia and Uganda, could be facing higher than usual rainfall, and that falls in line with what global alerts have been, that we might be facing an El Nino that is the worst in human memory. Usually when higher than usual rainfall happens across the country, most in the central part of this country, it causes a lot of disruption. Here in Nairobi, you often see roads flooding, and many times people drowning in their homes and in their cars in the most severe cases.
2: The Kremlin's refused to comment on reports that a US military transport plane has landed at a Moscow airport. There's speculation in Russian media that a prisoner exchange may be underway, or the plane may have brought President Trump's envoys for talks on the Ukraine war. BBC News. Officials in Ethiopia's Tigray region have set conditions for resuming talks with the government in Addis Ababa. They want the army to end what they describe as a siege, remove economic sanctions, and restore the legal status of the Tigray People's Liberation Front as a political party. Thousands of Muslims in Indonesia have gathered for a public prayer for rain in Palembang, the capital of the wildfire-hit South Sumatra province. Thick haze has blanketed the region, with warnings as far afield as Malaysia for people to stay indoors because of bad air quality. Abiona Boya reports.
6: Officials in the Indonesian region worst hit by wildfires have turned to spiritual measures. The prayer initiative saw 3,000 people gather shoulder to shoulder to perform the special Islamic prayer for rain, known as Salat al-Istisqa, in front of the governor's building, while thick smoke shrouded the roads and buildings around them. The mass prayer is in addition to firefighting efforts and drought mitigation in a crisis that's choking the region with thick, unhealthy haze. On Monday, Indonesia gave Malaysian authorities permission to enter its airspace for cloud seeding operations to increase precipitation.
2: Anti-corruption police in Armenia have arrested the former president, Robert Kocharyan, accusing him of using his official position to acquire properties at below-market prices. It follows an altercation in parliament with the Prime Minister, Nikol Pashinyan, challenging Mr. Kocharyan's son, Levon, to account for the millions his father had accumulated. Parliament in Nepal has ruled that the Prime Minister, Birendra Shah, may wear his signature dark sunglasses in the chamber, despite earlier advice from the Speaker that they'd be out of place. He's rarely seen in public without the trademark rectangular shades. The rapper-turned-politician, also known as Balan, has submitted a medical report saying he needs the sunglasses in bright light. World News from the BBC.
0: Hello, I'm Jo Fidgen, and from the BBC World Service, this is Outlook, the programme where extraordinary things happen, like being born to a mum who'd been on the FBI's 10 most wanted list. In the 1970s, Bernadine Dawn was one of the most notorious women in America. She led a group called the Weathermen, fired up by opposition to the Vietnam War and blatant institutional racism in the US, and who planned to bomb their way to a new society. She had two boys with her fellow weatherman Bill Ayers. Zaid was the older of the two, and he was telling us in the previous programme how his law student mum and teacher dad had become radicalised.
7: S in Washington today received a 5-page typewritten letter in which an organization calling itself the Weather Underground said it had bombed the Capitol yesterday.
8: There's no way to be committed to nonviolence in the middle of the most violent society that history's ever created. I'm not committed to nonviolence in any way.
9: We were responding to a violence that had been visited upon us. To sit in a chair while the United States is killing 6,000 people a week is to choose violence. We chose to oppose violence, in part by breaking stuff. I would describe it as extreme acts of vandalism to draw attention to murder.
0: That was Bill, we just heard, speaking to the BBC in 2010. For the first few years of his life, Zaid and his parents were on the run. You can hear all about it in yesterday's programme. You'll find it on our website, bbcworldservice.com/outlook. It's really eye-opening. There's a nail-biting moment when Zaid's younger brother was born in 1981 and their mum decided to hand herself into the police in Chicago to clear the slate. But Zaid nearly gave the game away.
1: We had a very tense and, in retrospect, quite funny experience at a rest stop. We had to stop for gas and food, and we pulled off the side of the road, and I remember my father and I were waiting in line at a Burger King to get some food, and this older couple behind us started talking to me. They were just making conversation. I was a cute little kid, and they said, "Where are you headed?" And I said, "We're going to Chicago." And they said, "What are you doing in Chicago?" And I said, "We're going to turn ourselves into the FBI." And my father realized what I'd done and tried to make an excuse, said, "Oh, it's probably something he saw on television." And then he picked me up and ran for the car. And luckily, my little blunder did not cost us our freedom that time. We did manage to get away, get back on the highway, and we did finally make it to Chicago, where my mom was able to turn herself in.
0: All the major charges against Bernadine were dropped because the FBI had gathered evidence through illegal wiretaps and other underhand methods. So she walked more or less free, was able to reconnect with her parents and use her own name again, enroll Zaid in kindergarten. And this is where we rejoin the story, as Bernadine's past was about to catch up with her and throw the family into disarray.
1: We were able to live relatively normally for a few months in New York, but some of their friends in the underground had not turned themselves in. Of course, some of their friends had decided to continue the struggle, to continue supporting the Black Liberation Army in their fight against the New York police. And two of their friends, Kathy Boudin and David Gilbert, took part in a bank robbery in upstate New York called the Brinks robbery, where, again, some armed Black militants robbed a bank or robbed an armored car of about $1.6 million in cash. And then Kathy and David, my parents' friends, were driving getaway cars, but they were stopped on the highway by police when they opened the back of the truck where the militants were hiding. People started shooting. Two police officers and a guard were killed, and the robbery was just an utter catastrophe. So my parents' friends went to prison for a long time. Kathy and David had left their 14-month-old son, Chesa, at home with a babysitter when they went out to rob the bank. So their son was left alone. My parents adopted him, and Chesa became my younger brother and a part of our family. So it was the last vestiges of the underground imploding and leaving behind this kid who we ended up taking in.
0: I mean, there's a lot to unpack there, isn't there? Just one point. In this case, both parents had gone along and the robbery. They both went to prison for a very long time. But did you ever think as a little boy, that could be me? I could lose my mum and dad like this.
1: Absolutely. Chesa, my brother Chesa, was very close to me, still one of my closest friends, but always a model for me of how close my family came to that kind of catastrophe, how easily it might have happened that I lost my parents the way he lost his.
0: Without telling his story, it's his story to tell, but what impact does that have on a family to have a little boy in that family group who has lost his parents in this way?
1: It had a profound impact. First of all, Chesa was, he was clearly traumatized by having been left behind in that way, clearly looking for his parents.

0: lost our mother, and so all three of us, me, my brother Malik, and my new adopted brother Jason, were suddenly being raised by my dad, and all of us really struggling with the loss of our parents.
1: So your mum had been arrested and was under pressure to give information to the authorities, which she refused to do, and for that she was kept in jail 4 months. And she could have given that information, and she could have come home to you, but she didn't.
0: No.
1: You were five. How did you understand what was going on?
0: It was a very, very, very difficult time in our family. It was one of those times where what I understood, quite simply, was she could make a decision, make a choice, cooperate with the government and come home to us. And I really couldn't understand why she was unwilling to do that. She tried to explain it. She wrote me letters from prison trying to say, I can't give up my friends. I can't cooperate with the government against people I love. I can't testify against the Black Liberation Army when my entire self-identity is as a white person trying to help in the struggle for Black freedom. So she tried to explain those things, but for me, it was just quite a simple question of, you have these kids at home and you're refusing to do the thing that would let you get back to them.
1: How did you feel about her at that time?
0: I think I was angry. I was certainly upset. We had very difficult conversations in the visiting room when I went to visit her in prison, where I would beg her to come home, and then I would get angry that she was unwilling to. And at the same time, I used to smuggle in little pocket-sized children's books for her to read to me. We weren't allowed to bring anything into the visiting room, but I would sneak in little books so that we could read at the table. And I felt a sense of outlaw solidarity. I felt proud of myself for being able to break these little laws and kind of follow her example in that way. So as usual in my childhood, it was a complicated situation, but it was incredibly difficult, painful for me, for my brothers, and for my father, and of course for my mom.
1: It's interesting that you point up the sort of, as you put it, the outlaw solidarity of smuggling in books to your mum in jail. But actually, it's a really poignant scene that you just want your mum to be able to read to you.
0: Yeah, it was just everything in our family had that kind of quality of, it's family. It's, you just want to be close to each other, and you're separated by this, you know, by the context you're in. Her mother, my grandmother, Dorothy, came to visit my mom in prison at the same time. And she smuggled in chocolate chip cookies in her bra so that she could give her daughter the dessert she liked. And again, it was just this funny example. Both me and my grandma, who, of course, neither of us had ever broken a law in our lives, but both of us forced to sort of like follow my mother into prison to try to kind of get close to her.
1: How did your mom handle the situation?
0: It's funny, at the time, she seemed to me to be quite strong and quite resilient, and really just, as often was true of her, very committed to her cause, very committed to this idea that she could never cooperate with the government no matter what. I later read all the letters that she had written to me and to other friends and to my father from prison. And so I know that she was suffering quite a bit when she was locked up, that she was really wrestling with how she could live with herself, with what she could do. And yet, for her, there was never any question of cooperating with the government. That was just something she never, ever would have done. So I think she suffered for those months quite a bit.
1: Well, back to that dilemma, aren't we, about how you can be the revolutionary that she wanted to be and fit family life into that. It's a difficult combination.
0: It's extremely difficult. It's extremely difficult. And it really defined our family, for sure.
1: How does she talk about that?
0: I think she would say that being a mother is the most important thing in the world to her, and that being a revolutionary is also the most important thing to her in the world to her. So I don't think she could even rank those two things. I think they are twin sides of who she is and what her identity is. And she would point, for example, to her heroes like Martin Luther King Jr., like Fred Hampton, like Malcolm X, people who fought for a cause, and all those men had children. And we don't often talk about or think about the sacrifices that their families had to make for their activism or for their sacrifice. And so I think she feels that it's sort of and irreconcilable.

0: contradiction. If you believe in something that you have to be willing to sacrifice for it, and that sometimes that sacrifice involves people you love.
1: It's not just an impact on you, is it? It's an impact on your dad as well, because when your mum was in jail, and at that point, who knew how long she was going to be there for, he's raising you, your little brother Malik, but also Chaser, this other little boy who's not that long before joined the family and who's got his own traumas to deal with. What was your dad going through?
0: It was really hard on my dad. I mean, he was single parenting for the first time. He had three kids, one of whom, my brother Chesa, was suffering his own deep trauma and had incredible psychological issues to deal with. And my father was without his partner, so he was trying to organize my mother's legal defense, to organize people to protest her incarceration. He was trying to make enough money for us all to survive. So he was really juggling a lot, and I think he was at times really on the verge of breaking under that pressure.
1: What did he think? Do you know about whether or not your mum should give information to the authorities and be released, or whether she should hold firm and stay in jail?
0: If you know my mother, as he does, of course, and as I do, there was just never any question of that. There was no chance that she would do that. I think he supported her. I think he felt like his role was to be a supportive spouse, a supportive father, and to try to keep the family together during that difficult time.
1: Yes, and keep the family together. There's this extraordinary moment 6 months into your mum's detention when she's allowed out for a couple of days to marry your dad and then go back to jail. I mean, do you remember the ceremony?
0: Yeah, I do. And I think it was very typical of my parents to have such an atypical wedding. After all that, they had been together for almost 10 years. They had had children. They had adopted another child, and they had never gotten around to getting married through all that. And I think part of that, of course, is that they were fugitives. They were on the run. They couldn't get married under their real names. But part of it was that my mother had never wanted to be a mother or a wife. She had never wanted to have a conventional family or a conventional female role the way her mother had. And so I think she had resisted the idea of marriage. And finally, the only thing that convinced her to get married was that getting married while she was locked up would give her more visiting privileges, would give him more of a say in her legal situation. So it was a practical decision as much as anything.
1: So she was bourgeois for a day.
0: She was bourgeois for a day. And in fact, I found her wedding vows, and they're quite funny if you know her, because in the midst of this ceremony of love and romance and everything, her vows say, you know, I'm very happy to be marrying Bill. I love him. I'm dedicated to him. But I reject any notions of marriage that involve a woman as property, that involve inequality, that involve a woman being subordinate to her husband. So she was, you know, still keeping up the fight, even in the midst of her wedding.
1: How long did she spend behind bars?
0: I think about 8 months. She spent the better part of a year locked up. And it's funny, the reason she finally got out was sort of a quirk of the legal system, which is that prosecutors are allowed to hold a person to compel them to testify before a grand jury. They can be imprisoned as a coercive measure, but the person has not been convicted of a crime, so they can't be constitutionally imprisoned as a disciplinary measure or to punish them for something that they've done, because nothing has been proven against them. And so it's a tricky line, because basically when a judge or a jury determines that that mechanism has shaded over from coercion to punishment, it's no longer constitutional. Eventually, a judge ruled that no matter how long they kept her in jail, she would never testify, that she was basically a fanatic and that she was unwilling to testify, no matter what kind of coercive pressure they put on her. And once he determined that, he had to let her go.
1: So she kept her principles but was reunited with her family.
0: Yes.
1: Did she change after that? I mean, did your dad change after that?
0: I think for our family, it was kind of, we finally were back together. We finally got to feel that the danger was past and that we could focus on the future for the first time. You know, she had been a law student when she went underground. She had her law degree, but she had never passed the bar exam to become a lawyer. So she went back and did that. She became a lawyer, and she ended up founding a legal center that defended juvenile offenders. And she did that for decades. She was an activist trying to fight against the prosecution of poor black youth in Chicago.
1: Your dad went on to go back to teaching, become a professor.
0: Yeah, he went back into education, became a professor, and taught generations of Chicago school teachers how to be teachers.
1: So, I mean, a relatively normal second part to your childhood, by the sounds of things, except when you're about to turn 18, you have this extraordinary conversation with your father, who tells you about a dream he's had for a long time. Tell us about that.
0: Yeah, when I was a junior in high school, so about 17, he mentioned to me, it was kind of quite offhand, sort of casual conversation, and he said he had always hoped that one day we would go south together to kill the men who had killed Medgar Evers. Now, Medgar Evers was a civil rights hero in America. He was a black civil rights organizer, and he had been murdered by a white vigilante, a Ku Klux Klansman named Byron Della Beckwith. He had been shot in his driveway with his family looking on. And Della Beckwith was this kind of notorious racist and member of the Ku Klux Klan. And he had been tried at the time for Medgar Evers' murder, and he had been acquitted by an all-white jury with his defense paid for by the Mississippi White Council. And it was just a classic American miscarriage of justice. He had been basically free for decades for a murder that he had admitted to committing because he was protected by the white supremacy of the American South. So my father had this idea that we would go and avenge that wrong, that we would go and kill Byron Della Beckwith.
1: When your dad said this to you, was he being serious?
0: I think like a lot of things he said, it had a seriousness and a jokiness to it. It was something he really wanted. It was something that he had thought about for a long time. And I don't know if he ever thought it was possible for us to do it. And in any event, it never became possible because the year that he proposed it, shortly after that, Byron Della Beckwith was finally arrested after decades of the case being cold. And he did end up going to prison and dying in prison for the murder of Medgar Evers.
1: How did you feel when your dad said to you, you know, when you're an adult, why don't we go and do this together, father and son?
0: I was 17. I honestly felt proud that he had asked me. It sounded crazy, but it also sounded like I believed that Della Beckwith deserved some kind of reckoning. I believed that he had escaped justice. And so as a teenager, it felt like, I'm glad my dad thinks that I'm up to that. And then I think later, of course, and even at the time, there was a sense of, I'm not sure anybody on the outside would have recognized, I mean, that it was quite a strange thing for a father to ask his son to go on a vigilante road trip to avenge this decades-old killing.
1: Would you have done it?
0: I don't know. I mean, at 17, I might have. Now, I think I would feel differently.
1: Right. So how do you feel now about the violence of your parents' past and the way they brought you up?
0: I feel conflicted. I feel proud of them in a lot of ways. I mean, I do feel, and I think it's important to say, that I feel that they, in a time when most people in America, most white people in particular, were willing to just kind of let the injustice they saw drift by and do nothing about it. My parents were the kind of people who insisted on doing something, and I feel inspired by that. I feel that their tactics and their choices at times were risky, dangerous, and even counterproductive, that they did things that could have been horribly tragic. If they had made a mistake, if they'd had bad luck, people could have been killed. And I think that would have been inexcusable. I think they were lucky that they got through it without that happening. Of course, three of their own friends did get killed. And I think that was one of the great tragedies of their entire movement. In the end, I think there are times when any of us might look at the world and say, I can see why people turn to violence in that situation. I mean, think about, the French resistance against Nazism or something. I mean, sometimes violence is necessary to fight against injustice. But in a democracy, in a country where you can still try to organize a movement, try to vote for better representation, I think violence should and must be a last resort. And I think the violence of my parents' group ultimately did not achieve its objectives.
1: Your parents are no longer young, obviously. I mean, what kind of grandparents and older people have they become?
0: Yeah, my parents are in their 80s. They've been incredible grandparents for years. Every Saturday night, our kids would sleep at their grandparents' house, and we would get to have a date night and sleep late on Sunday. And they are extremely close to their grandkids. They're retired now, but they're still quite active in the sense of following the news, being involved in political organizing, having a wide circle of friends in the kind of political activist world in Chicago, all those things.
1: Have they become more moderate?
0: No, they have definitely not become more moderate. Of course, after they turned themselves in, when my mom finally got out of jail, they went back to what we might consider relatively ordinary lives. But in their context, that meant decades of work on behalf of the causes they believe in. So my mother became a lawyer, but she ran a clinic for 40 years trying to defend people she saw as being exploited by an unjust criminal justice system. My father became a professor, but he spent all those years trying to produce what he considered a better public education system. So they are not moderates. They would be offended if anyone called them moderates or liberals. They very distinctly identify as radicals, but not anymore as violent revolutionaries.
1: Zaid went down a very different path. He writes plays and teaches writing for the screen and stage. He's written a book about his parents and the revolutionary era called Dangerous, Dirty, Violent and Young, and has made a podcast series about it named Mother Country Radicals. Any comments, do share. Outlook@bbc.com is our email address, or you can reach us on WhatsApp, +44 330 678 2707. We'll be back after a short break.
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3: Millions of children are born into hunger every year, and the World Health Organization estimates 19 million children under 5 are suffering from severe acute malnutrition. However, a simple invention has revolutionized treatment. Peanut paste.
4: Developing the product took a very short time. What took a very long time is to convince people to test it.
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1: Next on Outlook, Sue Ellen's dad was a spy for the Australian government. He'd raised her to help him and always be alert. So when he died young, she was suspicious.
6: He had makeup all over his face and it just looked so false. The wedding ring was really shiny. My father never wore a wedding ring. No spy would ever wear shiny jewellery. And so I thought, I do not believe that is my father's body.
1: Outlook's after the news.
7: BBC News with Emily Thomas. The UN and the Red Cross are warning that the world is dangerously close to fully autonomous weapons killing humans. A joint statement appeals for urgent international regulation at a time when drone warfare is becoming ever more sophisticated. There's currently no treaty governing the use of so-called killer robots. Sweden's military has asked the government to expropriate a property near a strategic naval base owned by a Russian oligarch. The military says the location within Stockholm's archipelago has unique conditions for strengthening the base's defence against drones from both sea and air. The Kremlin has refused to comment on tracking data showing a US military transport plane has landed at Moscow's Vnukovo airport. There's speculation in Russian media that either a prisoner exchange may be underway or the plane may have brought President Trump's envoys for talks on the Ukraine war. China says it opposes illegal unilateral sanctions after the US warned that countries that continued to deal with Iran would face consequences. Beijing said economic warfare and maximum pressure tactics only fueled further conflict. A refugee charity is warning that this season's extra severe El Nino weather phenomenon could result in massive flooding in East Africa, displacing up to 3 million people. Anti-corruption police in Armenia have arrested the former president, Robert Kocharyan, accusing him of using his official position to acquire properties at below market prices. Searches are underway in multiple residences and businesses belonging to the Kocharyan family. Parliament in Nepal has ruled that the Prime Minister may wear his signature dark sunglasses in the chamber, despite earlier advice from the Speaker they'd be out of place. Bilendra Shah's rarely seen in public without his trademark shades. BBC News.
1: Hello, welcome back to Outlook. I'm Jo Fidgham. Since we've been talking about growing up with parents who are too good at keeping secrets, it put us in mind of an extraordinary story we first heard on Outlook in 2021. Sue Ellen Cushing's parents were spies for the Australian Security Intelligence Organisation, ASIO. Her dad, Dudley, had the glamorous job. Mum, Joan, was raising three kids on a suburban street on the outskirts of Brisbane and managed the enormous machine that dominated their home.
6: We lived in the apartment above. The apartment below was bugged, and we had a great big huge recording machine. I mean, they were enormous in those days, in the middle of our lounge room. And my poor old mum had two babies that she had to keep quiet so that the bugging equipment could pick up the conversations.
8: You had this huge bugging device dominating your living room. So did that mean that basically that your parents couldn't hide from you that they were spies? Because that's what you'd expect, isn't it, that they'd hide that from their children?
6: Oh, look, it was very secret, but we always knew, and our parents made a strategic decision to trust us and to include us so that they could operate as a family.
1: Sue Ellen and her siblings never knew exactly who they were spying on, but their parents made sure they were good at it.
6: They taught us how to be present but not to be seen and not to pull attention. Our parents could, you know, observe and do what they needed to do. So, for example, my father would have his cameras with him and he would pretend to be taking photos of us, but he would be taking photos of anyone but us. We were trained to look for anything that was unusual. So if we went to a speaker's corner, for example, where, you know, radical groups were sprouting their ideas on a Sunday afternoon, we would be looking for anything that was out of the normal.
8: What kind of things would you report to them?
6: If someone was standing in an odd place and not looking at the speaker but looking at certain people in the audience, just any behaviour that was not consistent with the behaviour of everyone else. We went to events a lot, and my father might say, did you see the man, you know, who had the moustache and was walking very erectly? And I'd say, you know, say, yes, the man that looked like a soldier. And he'd say, yes, who did he talk to? Pretty innocent questions. But, of course, it's all really, really vital information for them, because my mother and father can only look at so many places at once.
8: So you weren't playing. You weren't playing. You were actually spying.
6: That kind of makes me anxious when I hear people say that. But I guess we were. You know, I've never thought of myself as a spy. I knew that my father worked for ASIO and I helped my father.
8: Who was your father to you? What did you think of him when you were a little girl?
6: I thought he was invincible. He was the great fixer. We lived very much in the Chinese community when I was a child, so we would go to Chinese festivals, Chinese events, Chinese homes, Chinese restaurants.
8: Was your father spying on these Chinese people?
6: Oh, yes. My father's job was to know every Chinese person in the state of Queensland, where they were and what they were doing. But he had a very, very good heart, and he was always helping those people. You know, most of them were first-generation Australians, so their English was really bad. So he would read documents for them. He would explain government law to them. He would lodge documents for them. So people were at our house all the time asking him for help, and he always had time for them. You know, he was one of those people. When he was 15, he lost his leg. He was in an accident and a tram ran over his leg. And in Australia at that time, there were no social services. There was no, you know, hospitalisation recuperation that just didn't exist. So the Salvation Army actually really saved him. They took him under their wing. They gave him rehab. They gave him, you know, a family, a tribe, a purpose. And so I believe that that had a really big impact on him, and that ethic of giving back and having a social conscience, that's what I saw with my father.
8: So your dad was saving Australia, saving the world, as far as you were concerned, from communism.
6: Yeah. He was doing a vitally important job, and it was a secret. And we completely bought into that.
8: There could be no such thing as time off. After all, Australia's enemies never slept. Sue Ellen understood that very early on. And the biggest enemy was Russia. Soon after Sue Ellen was born, there was a huge fuss when two Russian diplomats defected to Australia, a married couple called Vladimir and Evdokia Petrov. Australia was determined to protect them from Russian reprisals. And when Sue Ellen was three, her family was called upon to play their part in looking after them.
6: My father came home and said, "We're going on holiday." Well, for a family that never went on holiday, that was extraordinary. And he said, "But there's going to be a couple with us, and you're going to pretend that they're your grandparents." So we called him Jack and we called her Pee-wee. And Pee-wee is an Australian bird that's all over Australia. And so I never referred to them as anything other than Jack and Pee-wee. Pee-wee was so much fun. So my father and my brother and Mr. Petrov would go off. Mr. Petrov was a mad keen fisherman. So Dad and my brother would take him fishing.
8: Hiding in plain sight, effectively.
6: Yeah. And my mother and Pee-wee and I we'd go to the beer garden, we'd go to the beach, we'd go window shopping, we'd cook, she'd bathe me, she painted my toenails bright red. I mean, this is in the early 50s. I was in heaven. We had a lovely time.
8: Did you and your parents and the family, did you have friends who were not people you were spying on?
6: Very few.
8: What would happen if you wanted to be friends with somebody? If you said to your parents, you know, I'm friends with this person, what were you taught about friendship?
6: Friendship was okay. I was allowed to be friends with whomever I wanted, but I am very confident that behind the scenes, my father would be running a check on the family. He seemed to know everything about everyone. And I know as I got older and I had boyfriends, he would do a security check on every single one of them. Oh, I was furious.
8: Oh, boy.
6: When I found out, I was just livid.
8: And presumably you were not to tell any of them, you know, what your family was up to, what your dad did for a living. No.
6: No. My father worked for the government. He had a boring job in the government. Mm. And you tell someone that and they don't ask you any more questions.
8: When Sue Ellen was 17, her father disappeared again. Her mother and siblings told her he had died of a heart attack. Sue Ellen didn't believe it. He was only 47.
6: And I went, no, he can't be dead. And then my brother came out. I was crying. And my brother came out and said, "Pull yourself together. Mum needs us." So I pulled myself together, went inside. And I was like, "So Dad's dead." I said, "Well, when did he die? I haven't been away for that long." And they said, "Oh, you know, maybe a bit over half an hour ago." And I thought, that's a bit weird. He was perfectly okay when I left. Now they're telling me he's dead. And I went, "All right, well, I want to go and see the body." And they were like, "No, you can't." And I said, "Well, I want to." So we had that argument. My brother finally took me to the undertaker and I was very assertive and I said, "Not only do I want to see the body, I want you to open the casket and leave me alone." So I went in and he just looked all wrong. His hair was parted in the wrong place. He had makeup all over his face and it just looked so false. He had a wedding ring on. My father never wore a wedding ring. The wedding ring was really shiny. No spy worth their salt would ever wear shiny jewelry. That was wrong. And so I thought, I do not believe that is my father's body. But my grandmother was there, and my father's mother, and she was just hysterical. And I thought, okay, I need to just accept what's going on around me, and that is that everyone seems to believe and is acting like Dad's dead. And because I knew that crazy stuff happened that no one ever knew about, I was not content to fully embrace that my father was dead. I kind of expected him to turn up. But I definitely acted as though he was dead and lived as though he was dead because he was not there. And our life changed that day. I mean, our life just evaporated. We didn't know who we were. We didn't know how to act. I was used to sets of rules around how to behave and what to do. All those rules just disappeared. So I and my siblings had to learn how to be normal people, not secret people. And so it was very confusing. The whole family was lost.
8: You said you had to learn how to be a normal person, not a secret person. How easy was that?
6: It was very difficult. And when I went to Sydney and I met my husband, and when I finally told him part of my story, which was very hard because I'm not supposed to tell anyone, he didn't believe a word of it.
8: How did that feel to be disbelieved by somebody you were falling in love with?
6: It was pretty hard. But he just said to me, think about what you have just said to me. And he would repeat it back and I'd think, yeah, that sounds crazy.
8: What you told him was that you had basically been a child spy?
6: Basically, that my father had worked for ASIO, my mother had worked for ASIO, and I had a perfectly normal childhood. And he just said to me, what part of normal do you think relates to your life? It took him a long time to really believe that the whole family had been involved in the business, and that was kind of why we were the way we were.
8: Some years later, the Australian government decided to publish an official history of ASIO, the spy agency, and started doing interviews with former employees. They got in touch with Sue Ellen's mother, Joan.
6: Mum was in her 80s at that point, and she remembered names, dates, times, locations. It was like watching a computer download. It was remarkable.
8: Was this her training?
6: Yeah. And it was all in there. Once they could actually get her to speak, she wouldn't speak at first. Two ex-heads of ASIO came to the meeting with my mother to make sure she realised that it was okay for her to talk. They brought an official thank you for her from the Prime Minister of Australia. They brought a letter of release from the Secrets Act.
8: And when she did talk, what did she tell them? What did they want to know from her?
6: She knew stuff that they didn't know. I thought I was going to...

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2: With SRN News, I'm Rich Thomason in Washington. The U.S. trade dispute with Canada rises to the next level today. Canada expected to unveil retaliatory tariffs against the U.S. It's a response to President Trump's 50% tariffs on $20 billion worth of Canadian imports.
3: President Trump says Canada has taken advantage of the United States for years. He plans to raise tariffs on Canadian automobiles, auto parts, and steel to 50% in 2027. And Vice President J.D. Vance says the administration's goal is simple: level the playing field and secure fairness for American businesses.
2: Correspondent Ken Lorman. An oil tanker was disabled after being hit by an unknown projectile off Oman. The United Kingdom Maritime Trade Organization says the crew is safe and no environmental damage has been reported. The polls are open in the Palmetto State.
4: In South Carolina, voters heading to the polls to vote in the Senate runoff race between Republican Darlene Graham and Republican Ralph Norman. Darlene, the sister of the late Senator Lindsey Graham, is endorsed by President Trump. Back in July, after being appointed to fill his seat, Graham saying this about the president.
5: I want to thank President Trump, his steadfast support, and his complete and total endorsement means so much to me.
4: Laura Winters reporting.
2: Of his opponent, Congressman Norman says Main Street Washington is with her. They're not with me, nor do I want them. He adds that Washington is broken. Massive wildfire burning near Reno, Nevada, now 27% contained. The Hawk Fire has chased tens of thousands of people from their homes, and more than 35 of those homes have been destroyed. On Wall Street this morning, the Dow futures 231 points higher. This is SRN News.
0: A new school year has arrived. 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
2: The Barna Group has some advice for pastors.
6: The Christian Research Organization has been doing a careful study of who Christians trust the most, and it has concluded that smaller is better. Polls indicate that believers are a lot more likely to have faith in local pastors than in celebrity megachurch leaders. Barna tells clergymen to, quote, prioritize neighborhood engagement, personal relationships, and tangible community impact. Focus on integrity more than visibility. Michael Harrington reporting.
2: New research indicates that while many Americans are religious, they're moving away from membership in traditional institutions. Professor Laura Yerez of Michigan State University says our research reveals that there is a vibrant ecosystem of people learning about religion in their leisure time. Across America, increasing numbers of people learn about religion through media, cultural productions, and digital networks. Christians may study biblical themes through podcasts, online discussion groups. This is SRN News. This summer is set to be the UK's hottest ever. But while many native species have been struggling, one is offering a little respite.
7: London's parks and gardens have been parched.
8: The summer has been pretty intense, just like anywhere else.
7: Spare one green corner, largely thanks to one animal. the Beaver.
8: We're quite fortunate that with the beavers and the damming that they do, they are creating these deeper pools of water. They've did a lot of like deeper channels and canals and things like that, so water has still remained on site.
7: Chinez Mustafa with the Ealing Beaver Project says the animal plays an important role in creating and maintaining wetlands. I'm Ben Thomas.
2: Australia's recording industry says tracks generated by AI will be barred from the country's official music charts. The move comes as the technology threatens artists' livelihoods. An AI-infused song recently spent 16 weeks on the charts in Australia. More details, srnnews.com.
9: From Psalm 51, verse 1, here's David's prayer. Have mercy on me, O God, because of your unfailing love. Because of your great compassion, blot out the stain of my sins. Psalm 51, verse 1.

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1: I remember the time that my son got in real late, and I remember because that really wasn't his usual style. And of course, I was waiting calmly and patiently for him to get home and, you know, waiting to hear his explanation, except for the handcuffs and the bright light that I greeted him with, yeah. Now, he had good reasons. There were car problems, and there were people who really did have to be dropped off before he was, and, oh, yeah, they got lost. It all checked out. But I was still a pretty unhappy father for one important thing that he missed. Can you guess what it is? Uh-huh. You didn't call. Huh. Every parent knows, and most teenagers learn, that you're making a big mistake when you don't call home, right? I'm Ron Hutchcraft, and I want to have a word with you today about neglecting to call home. Now, I'm going to read our word for today from the Word of God in 1 Chronicles chapter 14. David is in his unstoppable years. Everything he does works, and there are secrets here to being unstoppable. Verse 10 says, David inquired of God, "Shall I go and attack the Philistines?" And the Lord answered him, "Go and I will hand them over to you." In verse 14, it says, David inquired of God again. And in this case, he happens to be asking him about a strategy for defeating the Philistines. See, David checked with the Lord apparently on everything. Well, almost everything. One day he did a great thing. He had the Ark of the Covenant move from the suburbs, so to speak, the outer country, to where it would be in the center of things. But it was only to be handled by the Levites. That's the law of God. And they didn't do it God's way. And a man died while transporting that ark. Now we read in chapter 15 of 1 Chronicles, "You are the heads of the Levitical families. Now you and your fellow Levites are to consecrate yourselves and bring up the ark of the Lord to the place I have prepared for it. It was because you, the Levites, did not bring it up the first time that the Lord our God broke out in anger against us." Now listen to this. "We did not inquire of him about how to do it in the prescribed way." In other words, David is saying, we messed up because we didn't call our father. We didn't check to see how God wanted this done. Our tendency is to pray about something and then check in same time, same station, maybe tomorrow. Or pray when we're losing the battle. Can we learn a lesson from David when he was in his unstoppable years? Pray first about which battles to fight. Not every battle is one God wants you to be involved in. Get his orders before you get involved. Then ask the Lord about how to fight the battle. And pray until you start to feel his plan for that battle unfolding. The Ark incident teaches us that you can do a good thing in a way God doesn't want it done. Good thing, wrong way, it won't work. Too often, and this guy's got to confess to you, I will pray about something in the morning, and then I'll put myself on cruise control and just kind of go ahead, not check in again until I hit a crisis. I'm a victim of my own momentum. Our Father expects us to check with him frequently and regularly all through the day, before a call, before an email, before a text, before a signature, before we drive, before we park. Before we make a decision about where we're going to go next, what do you want me to do, Lord? How do you want me to do it? You can be unstoppable if you move through all your day's choices in consultation with your Heavenly Father. Like earthly kids, we tend to get in a mess and then come into the Father's presence with our head hanging low. And our Father says, "You didn't call."
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2: 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Then his employer said the words he couldn't shake, "Don't be a Jonah, you need to go." Leaving everything familiar to serve with Mercy Ships in Africa wasn't easy.

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1: Jesus on Marriage. This is Ken Ham, author of the book on the history of Answers in Genesis, Miraculous. Some Christians claim Jesus never directly addressed gay marriage, so he must be fine with it. But Jesus did address this issue. Jesus said, "Haven't you read that God created the male and female, and that a man and his wife become one flesh?" Jesus quoted from Genesis to answer a question about marriage. He's reaffirming God's design for marriage to be between one man and one woman for life. And remember, all of Scripture is the Word of Christ. So we look to all of God's Word to see what Jesus says, not just the Gospels. And throughout Scripture, he clearly defines marriage as one man for one woman.
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2: I think that all of us remember the story, the tragic story that was on the news some time ago about a grandmother who had the responsibility of caring for her little two-year-old granddaughter. And the little girl fell into a swimming pool. The grandmother did not know how to swim, but in absolute desperation, she hopped into the pool to try to rescue the little one. And sometime later, both bodies were pulled from the swimming pool. You know, if you're in the middle of an ocean and you don't know how to swim and you're beginning to go under, you need somebody to rescue you, but it can't just be somebody who is willing to rescue you. It has to be someone who has the ability to rescue you. You need someone who isn't in the same predicament as you are. You need somebody who is not subject to those waves in the same way that you are. Someone who himself does not need to be rescued. That's what you need when you're going under. And the same is true when it comes to sin and its power and its awful consequences. To be rescued from sin and its consequences, you need someone who is able to reach down to rescue you, who himself is not a sinner. Because when you're going down, you don't need somebody who is in the same mess that you are. You need someone who is above the situation. Which leads me to the question, who is Jesus Christ anyway? Who is he? Well, there have been two views throughout history. One is that he is just a mere man. Remember when Scorsese made his movie, The Last Temptation of Christ? He said, I tried to create a Christ who in some sense is like the guy down the street. Well, the problem is that I am a sinner. And I need to be reconciled to God. And I need more help than the guy who's down the street is able to give me. I need is somebody who is not in my predicament. Historic Christianity has always held that Jesus Christ, though he is fully man, he is also fully God. And because he is fully God, he is different from all humanity, though he has some similarities. He is in all points like as we are, except that he is sinless and that he is joined to a divine nature. And because of that, he is a perfect, sinless Savior. And that's why he's the only one who can rescue us from the consequences and the effects of sin. When I was at the Parliament of World Religions, I decided to go through those booths, those display areas, and some of you know that I spent several hours there. But one of the things I decided to do one morning is to go in search of a sinless Savior. So I walked over to where the Buddhists were, and after engaging them and asking them what they believed, I asked the question, I said, "Did Buddha claim to be sinless?" And they said, "No, he was enlightened, but he wasn't sinless." He gathered some people around him and taught them the eight ways, taught them that the things that we see outside of ourselves are not the real reality. We must go within and we must meditate and we must seek to change ourselves. Buddha, it is said, was enlightened, but he did not claim that he was sinless. He died still seeking more light. So I thought, well, what about the Hindus? And I walked over and there was a Hindu Swami behind the desk there and behind his display booth. And I said, could you tell me, in all of the Hindu traditions, with all of the gurus and all of the teachers, did any one of them claim to be sinless? And his answer was very direct. He said, no. In fact, he said, if you ever find someone who claims to be sinless, he is not a Hindu. Well, that's interesting. So I walked over to the booth where you have the Baha'i faith, and I thought, Baha'u'llah, I wonder if he was sinless. No, he claimed that some of his teachings were better than those of Jesus Christ. And by the way, you know that that's what the Baha'i faith believes, that Jesus is one step in the evolutionary cycle, and Baha'u'llah is now a more modern, updated version of religion. No, he claimed that some of his teachings perhaps were perfect, but he was not sinless. He never claimed it. So I thought, well, what about Muhammad? I walked over to the Muslims and talked to them about Muhammad. And I said, by the way, did Muhammad claim to be sinless? And I already knew the answer, because in the Quran, he claims that he needed forgiveness. And if you have studied his life, you'll know how accurate that really turns out to be. And so I asked them and they said, no, he did not claim sinlessness. He himself needed to be forgiven. Turn where I will, I could not find a sinless prophet, much less a sinless Savior. Well, you turn to the Bible, and what a different picture you have of Jesus Christ. He's standing there with all of his accusers, those who hate him and want him to be crucified. And he looks at them, and he looks at them in the eye and says to them, "Which of you convinces me of sin? Is there any one of you that wants to point out a fault?" And they answered him not a word. He said to his disciples regarding Satan, he says, "The prince of this world comes, but he has nothing in me. There's no commonality between me and Satan." Judas said of him, "I have betrayed innocent blood." Pilate said, "I find no fault in him." The Apostle Paul said of him, "He knew no sin." And Peter said, "He knew no sin, neither was there any guile found in his mouth." A sinless Savior. Now, how can Jesus Christ be sinless? All of us are born sinners. Well, there's only one way, of course, and that is for Christ to have been conceived in the womb of a virgin. That's the only way. Because the Bible says that when man fell in the garden, and when Adam partook of the tree and disobeyed God, God looked at the whole human race as being bound up in Adam. May I say it? You were there in the Garden of Eden. You say, well, I don't remember it. Well, I don't either. But we were there. Yep. Just like the entire tree is in that acorn, so the whole human race was in Adam, and through Adam, God imputes Adam's sin to all of us. We are born under the condemnation of sin. We are born with a taint of sin that comes through human conception. That does not mean that sex is sinful. It simply means that all of us who are a product of our mother's and our father's involvement, all of us are born sinners. And so Jesus was exempt. He was the one who had the grand

0: book of Hebrews makes very clear. It had to be a man, and it also had to be a perfect man, because the perfection was necessary for God to receive the sacrifice that was made. Sinless and perfect. And of course, he had to be God. And I will explain that in a subsequent message, why that was absolutely necessary. And so I want you to take your Bibles, and very briefly, we are going to look at two passages of Scripture that we normally read only at Christmas time, to our detriment, I might add. But in Matthew chapter 1, we have the story of the virgin conception of Jesus. Could I point out to you how concerned Matthew was to preserve that doctrine? In chapter 1, verse 16, he says, "And to Jacob was born Joseph, the husband of Mary, by whom was born Jesus." You know, in English, that expression, "by whom," could refer to male or female. Interestingly, in the Greek text, it is designated, it is female. To Mary was born Jesus. He wanted to make sure that we did not mistake in any way that somehow Joseph was the actual father of Jesus. Legal father, yes. Biological father, no. And then we read the story. Verse 18. "Now the birth of Jesus Christ was as follows. When his mother Mary had been betrothed to Joseph, before they came together, she was found to be with child of the Holy Spirit. And Joseph, her husband, being a righteous man and not wanting to disgrace her, desired to put her away secretly. But when he had considered this, behold, an angel of the Lord appeared to him in a dream, saying, 'Joseph, son of David, do not be afraid to take Mary as your wife. For that which has been conceived in her is of the Holy Spirit. And she will bear a son. You will call his name Jesus, for it is he who will save his people from their sins.'" I want you to keep that passage open in your Bible, even though you also turn to Luke chapter 1, where we have a remarkable statement once again regarding this miracle. Luke chapter 1, the angel comes to Mary, explains to her that she is going to have a son called Jesus. He will be great. He will be the Son of the Most High. Verse 34. "Mary said to the angel, 'How can this be, since I am a virgin?' And the angel answered and said to her, 'The Holy Spirit will come upon you, and the power of the Most High will overshadow you, and for that reason, the holy offspring.'" Notice that. "The holy offspring shall be called the Son of God." The only way for Jesus to be a man and yet to be perfect is for God to do a miracle that Mary might become pregnant with that which is holy. And Joseph was not Christ's father.
1: I've written a book entitled Christ Among Other Gods. And what you have just heard is a part of it, a part of one chapter, because I want people to understand the uniqueness of Jesus and to see how the gospel of Jesus Christ can be applied to our culture. For a gift of any amount, we're making it available for you, and I do want to emphasize that at the end of this month, it is the end of our fiscal year. May I thank you in advance for helping us. Thank you, because we need people just like you as we continue this ministry, and yes, to the glory of God, expand it, that the gospel may go to many.
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1: Come on, open your mouth and speak with me. Father, in the name of Jesus, I come before your throne of grace with boldness as your word declares in Hebrews 4 and 16. I come not on the basis of my own righteousness, but on the basis of the blood of Jesus, which has given me access into the holiest of all. I thank you, Lord, that I am accepted in the beloved. I thank you that I am not an orphan approaching a stranger. I am a son, I am a daughter approaching my father, and you delight in hearing my voice. Father, I declare that this day belongs to you and to me. I declare that every second of this day is loaded with your purpose. There is no such thing as a wasted day for me, because my steps are ordered by the Lord. Even what seems like a detour is a divine setup. Even what seems like a delay is a preparation. I trust your hand, Lord. I trust your timing. And I declare that I am right on schedule with the agenda of heaven for my life. Now, Father, I speak blessings over my mind. I declare that my mind is the mind of Christ. I declare that I have been given a spirit of power and of love and of a sound mind, as your word declares in 2 Timothy 1 and 7. I refuse a spirit of confusion. I refuse a spirit of depression. I refuse a spirit of anxiety. I cast down every imagination and every high thing that exalts itself against the knowledge of God. My thoughts are aligned with heaven. My mind is a sanctuary of divine wisdom. Creative ideas that will change my life and the lives of others are flowing to me right now. In the name of Jesus, I speak blessings over my body. Body, I speak to you with authority. You are not a site for the activity of sickness. You are the temple of the Holy Ghost. Every cell in my body is functioning in perfect alignment with the original design of my Creator. Every organ is sound. Every system is working. I declare divine health over my body, not because I deserve it, but because Jesus, who bore my sicknesses and carried my diseases, has already paid for my healing. By his stripes, I am healed. That is not a hope, that is a declaration. By his stripes, I am healed. I receive that healing now, and I walk in it all the days of my life. I speak blessings over my finances and my career. Lord, your word says in Philippians 4 and 19 that you shall supply all my needs according to your riches in glory by Christ Jesus. Not according to the state of the economy, not according to the failures of my past, according to your riches in glory. That is an inexhaustible resource. That is a divine supply chain that no recession can interrupt, that no inflation can diminish, that no corrupt government can shut down. My source is God, and God is never broke. I declare that money is coming to me from expected and unexpected sources. I declare that divine ideas that create income are being released to me. I declare that the work of my hands is blessed and profitable. I declare that I am a lender and not a borrower, that I am the head and not the tail, that I am above only and not beneath. This is not arrogance, this is covenant. I speak blessings over my relationships and my family. Lord, I declare that my home is a sanctuary of your peace. I declare that every relationship in my life that you have ordained is being strengthened today. I declare that toxic connections are being severed by the power of the Holy Ghost. I declare that my children walk in the wisdom of God, that my spouse is covered by the blood of Jesus, that my parents are under divine protection, that strife has no place in my household, that we dwell together in unity as the Lord commanded the blessing, even life forevermore. I speak blessings over my spiritual life. Father, I declare that I am growing, that I am not where I was last year, that I am not where I was last month, that the grace upon my life is increasing and my capacity to carry the anointing is being enlarged. Lord, give me a greater hunger for your word. Give me a greater passion for prayer. Let me not be satisfied with a shallow spiritual experience when you have depths of wisdom and revelation reserved for those who seek you. I press in, Lord. I press in for more. Now, there is someone hearing this who is under a specific attack. The enemy has been working against a particular area of your life and you have felt the pressure. I want you to understand that the attack is a sign of the assignment. The enemy does not waste time attacking what is inconsequential. The intensity of the spiritual warfare over your life is a testimony to the significance of your destiny. And so right now, in the name of Jesus, I rise as an instrument in the hand of God and I declare to you, the attack is broken. Every satanic agenda against your life, I command it to be dismantled in the name of Jesus. Every stronghold that the enemy has constructed, 2 years of negative confession, 2 years of unbelief, 2 years of fear, I declare those walls are coming down right now. You shall experience a sudden turnaround. You shall experience a sudden lifting. What has been heavy on you, the Lord is taking it off. What has been blocking you, the Lord is clearing the path. What has been silent, the Lord is causing it to speak. I declare open doors. Doors that no man can shut, the Lord is opening them for you. Doors of opportunity that seem to have been permanently closed, I declare they are coming open by the hand of the Lord in this season. Somebody is going to receive a call they were not expecting. Somebody is going to get an opportunity that they did not apply for. Somebody is going to have a divine connection that will change the trajectory of their entire life. That somebody is you. I declare financial turnaround. What was taken from you is being restored. The enemy is releasing what he stole. Your Elijah is being commanded to pay back sevenfold. Debts are being canceled. Provisions are materializing. Business ideas are gaining momentum. Contracts are being signed. Promotions are being released. Somebody is stepping into a new level of financial responsibility and capacity. You will not beg for bread. Your children will not beg for bread. You are entering into a dimension of divine sufficiency and divine overflow. I declare healing from the crown of your head to the sole of your feet. Let the healing power of God move through you right now. If there is sickness in your body, I command it to leave. Cancer, go. Diabetes, I rebuke you in the name of Jesus. Every chronic condition, every autoimmune disorder, every diagnosis that has brought fear to your heart, I speak the word of the Lord over you. He sent his word and healed them and delivered them from their destructions. That word is going forth right now. Receive your healing. Where there has been bitterness and unforgiveness, God is releasing grace. Where there has been distance and misunderstanding, God is opening channels of communication. I declare clarity of purpose. There are people in this place who have been confused about their direction. You have not been sure whether to go left or go right, whether to stay or to move, whether to invest or to hold back. And the Lord is releasing clarity right now. He's speaking to your spirit. He's illuminating the path. He's confirming the direction. You will not miss your way. The steps of a good man are ordered by the Lord, and he delights in his way. I declare supernatural speed. There are things in your life that have been moving slowly, painfully slowly. It has felt like you are walking through thick mud. But I declare that the season of slowness is ending and the season of speed is beginning. God is going to accelerate things in your life. He is going to compress timelines. He is going to do in 1 year what normally takes 5. He is going to bring you to the place of your promise faster than you imagined. Get ready. Get your heart ready. Get your faith ready. Get your capacity ready. Because many times the delay was not God withholding. The delay was God preparing you to be able to handle what he was about to release. And now that the preparation has been accomplished, the release is imminent. Your time has come. Father, we receive all of this. We receive the word. We receive the prophecy. We receive the declaration. Let it be so in the lives of every person that has encountered this ministration, whether they heard it today or whether it finds them weeks from now. Let the word be alive when it gets to them. Let the prophecy be accurate when it reaches them. Let the prayer be answered when they receive it, because Lord, you are not bound by time. You are the eternal one, and the word that goes forth from your mouth does not return to you empty. It accomplishes what you please. It prospers in the purpose for which you sent it. We thank you, Lord. We receive it. We believe it. We declare that it is done in the mighty, matchless, magnificent name of Jesus Christ. The name that is above every name. The name at which every knee must bow, both in heaven and in earth and under the earth. The name that demons tremble at. The name that sickness must obey. The name that lack must respond to. The name that no power in the universe can resist. In that name, we seal this declaration. We seal this prayer, we seal this prophetic word. Let it go forth and let it produce fruit that remains. Hallelujah.
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6: Joe White tells of an experience he had with his 3-year-old daughter. The two of them were standing out in a field together after dark watching a 727 fly overhead. Its engines were roaring and its lights glowed brightly. Suddenly, a small firefly appeared just a few feet in front of them. Immediately, the little girl's attention was diverted. Joe watched her eyes as she followed the firefly dancing around in front of them. Joe says that's when the thought hit him. If I can be there when my kids need me, when they're crying, when they go to bed, and when they're playing in the backyard, then my little light is going to be the one that they see. Parents, remember, we can't always compete with the world and its many alluring lights and noises, but we can still be the most significant force in our children's life.
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1: Psalm 62, to the chief musician, to Jeduthun, a psalm of David. Truly my soul waiteth upon God, from him cometh my salvation. He only is my rock and my salvation, he is my defense, I shall not be greatly moved. How long will ye imagine mischief against a man? Ye shall be slain, all of you. As a bowing wall shall ye be, and as a tottering fence. They only consult to cast him down from his excellency. They delight in lies. They bless with their mouth, but they curse inwardly. Selah. My soul, wait thou only upon God, for my expectation is from him. He only is my rock and my salvation. He is my defense. I shall not be moved. In God is my salvation and my glory. The rock of my strength and my refuge is in God. Trust in him at all times, ye people. Pour out your heart before him. God is a refuge for us. Selah. Surely men of low degree are vanity, and men of high degree are a lie. To be laid in the balance, they are altogether lighter than vanity. Trust not in oppression, and become not vain in robbery. If riches increase, set not your heart upon them. God has spoken once, twice have I heard this, that power belongeth unto God. Also unto thee, O Lord, belongeth mercy, for thou renderest to every man according to his word. A psalm of David, when he was in the wilderness of Judah. O God, thou art my God, early will I seek thee. My soul thirsteth for thee, my flesh longeth for thee in a dry and thirsty land where no water is, to see thy power and thy glory, so as I have seen thee in the sanctuary. Because thy loving kindness is better than life, my lips shall praise thee. Thus will I bless thee while I live. I will lift up my hands in thy name. My soul shall be satisfied as with marrow and fatness, and my mouth shall praise thee with joyful lips. When I remember thee upon my bed and meditate on thee in the night watches, because thou hast been my help, therefore in the shadow of thy wings will I rejoice. My soul followeth hard after thee. Thy right hand upholdeth me. But those that seek my soul to destroy it shall
2: time
1: go
2: check.
1: Into the lower.
2: It is 10:02 a.m. Setting up Lachert Rimai with Kayawee.
1: But the king shall rejoice in God. Every one that sweareth by him shall glory. But the mouth of them that speak lies shall be stopped.

0: August 25th, Courageous Love. There are situations in life that guarantee incredible difficulty, yet we still line up to be a part of them. Can you think of some examples? How about those who participate in extreme sports, join the military, or even decide to get pregnant? You see, we're not entirely afraid of hardship and pain. If we want the result or we believe in the cause, we will put ourselves through excruciating circumstances. Well, today, we'll meet Ike Kay, a man born in Scotland whose world turned upside down when his father committed suicide. What followed was a difficult series of events. So why, in the end, would he decide to return to a painful place from his childhood? I'll let him tell you. Here's Ike to share with us his true story on this Unshackled Daily Devotional.
1: We moved to America to live with my grandfather, a miser who locked me and my younger brother outside while my mother worked. We drank from puddles in the street. 4 years later, Mum was diagnosed with tuberculosis and put us in the children's home while she was confined to a TB sanatorium. We were humiliated, bullied, and beaten by older boys. Once I was molested. After 4 years, we hardly remembered our mother. Then she visited us and told us she prayed daily for us. But her TB spread and we remained separated. I excelled in school and could have gone to college on scholarships, but I took a job to make a home for Mum. At last, we were all together again. Mum persuaded me to go to a Christian sports camp, and there I heard of God's love for us. I prayed to receive Christ and understood my mother's love for Him. I even wanted to go back to the children's home to share Jesus, so I went to Bible college for training. I knew loneliness and shame, fear and disappointment growing up in a children's home. But those who know the Lord have unconditional love from Him, and that's what I share today, working as a director in a children's home.
0: The Apostle John states in 1 John chapter 4, verse 18, "There is no fear in love, but perfect love casteth out fear, because fear hath torment. He that feareth is not made perfect in love." Friend, this verse refers specifically to the assurance we have on Judgment Day as we allow Christ to live through us, loving those in the world as He has loved us. But it also reminds us of our freedom from the fear of man. We have an eternal hope that supersedes any cruelty we might experience. And we have a living Savior who loved courageously, extending His mercy even to those who rejected and killed Him. And it is in His footsteps that we walk. So how about you? Will you love courageously today? Unshackled, the longest-running audio drama in history, airs on over 3,000 radio stations worldwide. 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
2: Right now in Rosau, 30 degrees and light drizzle. 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
3: To the chief musician, a Psalm of David. Hear my voice, O God, in my prayer. Preserve my life from fear of the enemy. Hide me from the secret counsel of the wicked, from the insurrection of the workers of iniquity, who whet their tongue like a sword and bend their bows to shoot their arrows, even bitter words, that they may shoot in secret at the perfect. Suddenly do they shoot at him and fear not. They encourage themselves in an evil matter. They commune of laying snares privily. They say, "Who shall see them?" They search out iniquities. They accomplish a diligent search, both the inward thought of every one of them and the heart. Is deep, but God shall shoot at them with an arrow. Suddenly they shall be wounded, so they shall make their own tongue to fall upon themselves. All that see them shall flee away, and all men shall fear, and shall declare the work of God, for they shall wisely consider of His doing. The righteous shall be glad in the Lord, and shall trust in Him. All the upright in heart.
4: Il n'y a pas plus de 1000 ans qui passaient. Jésus, Fils de Dieu, descendre sur la croix.

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1: You and I. Tony, I've got a brand new rhythm for you. This rhythm is called The Eyes Open.
2: Yeah.
1: Trust me, big things.
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1: Avalanche, you're taking us in.

0: my
1: son. 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
0: Me just want to make it back home to me family. Everybody ride the streets is not guilty.
1: But you know what? Wherever it's going on, wherever bad mind's going on, wherever profiling's going on,
0: justice.
1: We burn it in Jesus' name.
0: Righteousness.
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0: It's easy to get caught up in chasing after the world, seeking fame, however fleeting, riches that melt away, recognition for achievement that others soon surpass. The woman in this story set out to take the world by storm, and did. But the price she paid left her in bondage, until her heart and mind and life were unshackled.
1: I don't like the looks of that sky, honey. It's so black.
2: No, me neither.
1: Let's get the kids in the basement.
2: All right, come on, kids. Oh, where's Gloria? Gloria! Gloria!
1: Honey, we're okay. Just go get Gloria. Oh, my God. Come on out here. Oh, no. Oh, not again.
0: This is Unshackled. True life stories that, like the darkness, dramatized and produced in Chicago by Pacific Garden Mission. Stone doesn't make a very good pillow, yet many homeless people who sleep under bridges or on park benches have nothing better. Life is hard for them, hard to survive, hard to change. But in Chicago, Pacific Garden Mission keeps the doors open continuously, making a safe haven for those who need food, clothing, and a safe place to sleep. Since the mission was established more than 121 years ago, many other services have been added to help street people escape the bondage of their failure and despair. A medical and dental clinic, classes and counseling, job placement, whatever will help these people grow in knowledge and wisdom. Change comes when they receive new life, a life built on the cornerstone, the rock of ages. And now for broadcast around the earth, here's program number 2532 in the series Unshackled, the program that makes you face yourself and think.
1: Oh, honey.
2: Be careful.
1: Oh, it's horrible. Look at the mess.
2: Yeah. Well, at least the house is still standing. I hope the animals survived.
1: Oh, my picket fence is gone and all my flowers.
2: So are the chickens. We've lost more than 1,000 chickens. The new chicken house was just finished.
1: Why did this have to happen to us? Why?
2: Well, we'll just start over.
0: The woman in this story was born and grew up in Kansas. And like Dorothy in The Wizard of Oz, she lived through tornadoes. And like Dorothy, she set out to find the Emerald City, the land of promise where dreams come true. She's telling her story now as a warning to others about the dangers along that route, where spiritual storms can shatter the soul. This is the true story of Gloria Blowers right now on Unshackled.
3: The tornadoes that destroyed our home were similar to what I experienced in my life. There was always a storm raging within me, making emotional demands that caused irrational and emotional outbursts. Consequently, I was never close to anyone. I was the second of four children, two boys and two girls. We attended church regularly, but the truths taught didn't produce godly directions for my life until much later. Three different times, tornadoes ravaged our lives, the barns, crops, and animals, as well as my parents' financial stability and dreams. There was limited time for pampering, so I grew up feeling emotionally starved, detached, and insecure. I tried to earn approval of my parents, teachers, and peers through academics.
4: Mom?
1: I'm in here washing clothes.
4: Look what I got on my report.
1: Oh, that's nice, Gloria.
4: Did you see? It's an A.
1: Change your clothes so you can do your chores.
4: I will. I'm the only one who got an A on my report, Mom.
1: That's fine, Gloria.
4: You want to read it?
1: No, not now. Not now. I'm busy.
3: Sometimes the feeling of oppression and rejection was so painful, I would lock myself in my room and cry for hours. My only comfort being achievement, I was driven to be the best, to win at whatever I did. I finally earned the approval of my parents, but their praise soon faded into the next quest for recognition. Perfect wasn't perfect enough. Enough was never enough. And always the fear of failure hung like a cloud over me. During elementary and high school, I had no friends, so academics became my god.
5: How was school?
3: Fine.
5: That's a big load of books, Gloria.
3: Yeah, I'll be up late tonight.
5: Well, don't forget you have to fix supper.
3: I will, Mom. I have to keep my grades up.
5: Will that help you get a scholarship for college?
3: Yeah, as long as I keep my grades up until graduation.
5: Well, we're very proud of you, Gloria. You should go far in this world.
3: I love to learn, and I intend to go as far as I can. Driven by the growing dissatisfaction within, I conquered one hurdle after another, graduating cum laude from two highly respected colleges. Then I served as director of guidance in a prestigious private academy. Success didn't silence the voices within, however. They shouted faster, bigger, more. I moved on to aeronautical engineering, pioneering the role of women in this field. The longing and anguish within me continued to drive me.
6: Hello?
3: Hi, Mom.
6: Gloria? Your dad said you quit your job.
3: I'm going to Sweden to see our family, then I'm going to Europe. I want to see some of the world.
6: How are you going to live?
3: I've saved some money, Mom, and I can find work over there.
6: You gave up a good job that you worked hard to get to just travel?
3: It's not just travel. Think of the adventure. I can learn other languages, get to know other cultures. Who knows where it'll lead? I spent a year traveling from one country to another, picking up exciting jobs along the way. By the end of the year, I spoke four languages, which landed me a job with the Drug Enforcement Administration overseas. My dating life flourished, and I was wined and dined in the most elegant restaurants on the European continent. Then I met Mel, a handsome Air Force pilot stationed in Germany. Something clicked on the first date.
7: Isn't this a fascinating restaurant? Right under the Rhine River, among the catacombs.
3: It's really beautiful, Mel.
7: Oh, nothing but the finest for my princess.
3: Your princess? How can you say that? We just met.
7: Well, maybe. But I know a princess when I see one, and you're a princess.
3: And you're my prince?
7: I'd love to be your prince.
3: So when is my prince getting out of the Air Force?
7: Well, I can re-up in a little over a year, or I can go out and get a job with the airlines.
3: I vote for the latter. This princess isn't cut out to be a military wife. Mel and I had a great time doing Europe together for 5 months. He did treat me like a princess. Everything was so perfect, I thought my restless search was over. I returned to the States in July to prepare for our September wedding. After a romantic honeymoon in Hawaii, we moved to Fort Walton Beach, Florida. One night, we had dinner at the officers' club.
7: Hey, what's the matter with my princess tonight? You know, you look down. Something wrong?
3: Yeah. I told you I wasn't cut out to be a military wife. I can't get into all those officers' wives' club activities. I'm bored. I need to be doing more.
7: What about graduate school?
3: That's what I'm thinking. Troy State University offers a master's degree in clinical psychology, and there's still time to enroll for the winter quarter.
7: Well, if that's what you want, go ahead. I know you'll do great.
3: Then I became pregnant, and school seemed unimportant. I was so happy until I miscarried and the old feelings of failure returned. So I threw myself into my psychology studies in graduate school and finished with a 4-point average. I still had to be best. After receiving my degree, I opened my own private practice. Then Mel got a job with a major airline, so we moved to Atlanta. I worked for IBM and climbed the corporate ladder, winning sales awards 2 years in a row. We had a beautiful home and all the wealth and recognition anyone could want. Yet the gnawing emptiness remained. It began to be noticed by my friends. Oh, hi, Sandy. Come on in.
8: You've been out a lot lately. Something wrong?
3: It's nothing. Just had the flu.
8: Why do I not believe you?
3: No, really. Oh, Sandy, it's been awful. I feel ripped and pulled in all directions. I don't know what to do about it.
8: Maybe you should see a shrink.
3: I've been seeing one of the best psychotherapists around here. And things are worse than ever. Even my marriage. I'm so tense all the time, and I take it out on Mel.
8: Well, maybe it's the job. You work pretty hard.
3: I'm quitting. I want to have my own business, be my own boss.
8: Doing what?
3: I'm opening a restaurant. You know that quaint little German town in the mountains? Mel and I are moving up there. I just know that once I'm my own boss, things will be better. I designed, built, and established a restaurant in the popular tourist town of Helen in the mountains of North Georgia. The restaurant flourished, and during the annual Oktoberfest, our Café International was packed from opening until closing. People waited in line for up to an hour for a seat on the covered deck overlooking the Chattahoochee River. The restaurant was a financial and personal success, so why wasn't I happy? It was something I never discussed with Mel. Instead, I continued to see a therapist.
2: You say there's something missing in your life, Gloria?
3: I have everything anyone could want. A beautiful home, a loving husband, a business that's successful. But I still feel empty, full of turmoil.
2: Why?
3: I don't know. I've tried everything. I go to the spa, take trips, buy something new. Nothing works. There's always this insatiable inferno within.
2: Huh. Tell me about it.
3: What's the point of it all? I mean, I always try to do my best, but does anyone really care?
2: Why does that matter?
3: Well, I remember when I was little, tugging on Mama's dress and pleading with her to love me. At least tell me that she loved me.
2: And did she?
3: Not always. She was busy trying to hold our world together. That was the best demonstration of love, but I needed more.
2: But the longing and the rejection is still there?
3: Yes, no matter what I do. I hated life. The past, the present, the future. Endlessly being driven to what? I used uppers to get me up, downers to calm me down, alcohol and tranquilizers to numb the pain. Most of all, I feared dying, even though I tried suicide. And all that time, I was counseling others. I didn't know my carefully crafted world was about to crash down around me.
0: In a moment, Gloria will tell us about that crash.
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11: Gloria, I thought you'd be home by now.
3: Mel, you're home early.
11: No, I'm right on schedule. 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
3: Oh, I guess I forgot.
11: Are you coming home soon?
3: We're very busy, Mel.
11: Well, hire more help. I don't like coming home to an empty house.
3: I come home to an empty house when you're gone.
11: I have to be gone. You don't.
3: We'll talk about this when I get home.
11: Yeah, if you ever do.
2: You say that your husband is being unfair?
3: His work is important, but mine isn't.
2: Now, how do you feel about that?
3: Angry, frustrated. Hopeless.
2: Hopeless?
3: I can't even eat anymore. When I do eat, I can't keep it down.
2: You're battling bulimia again.
3: And I've counseled others about it. In my case, it's probably a rejection of my husband's interference.
2: How do you feel that he interferes?
3: He doesn't understand. I need to be at the restaurant. It's like my baby that I created and nurtured. I'm proud of it. I did it. Me. And he doesn't care. Four 14 years I had battled bulimia and anorexia. I was in and out of hospitals, labeled manic depressive, schizophrenic, even psychotic. Nothing helped. Not even 2 years of intensive psychotherapy. I seemed powerless to change. I wanted to change more than anything, but I was in the grip of something more powerful than I. My marriage was hanging on by a thread. Can I fix you some breakfast?
7: No, thanks. I'm not hungry.
3: How long will you be gone?
7: Do you care? 3 days. I'll be in L.A. If you need to reach me, call the Crew Hotel. But you won't need me. You don't need anyone.
3: Mel, please. Let's not fight.
7: I don't intend to fight, Gloria, but I want you to know that I've had enough. No more.
3: What do you mean?
7: I'm tired of getting the crumbs of your time. You spend 18 hours a day at that restaurant. I try to schedule my flight so we can be together, but you prefer to be gone. So be it.
3: Mel, you don't understand.
7: No, I do understand. Your restaurant is the most important thing in your life. That's obvious.
3: That's not true.
7: It is true. I want a wife who's here when I come home, here when I go to bed. Not one who sneaks in the middle of the night like some thief.
3: I didn't want to wake you up.
7: Well, you'd better wake up. Our marriage is on the line. Your restaurant or me. No compromises.
3: I went to work in a daze. How could I give up my restaurant? It's my identity. But I couldn't live without Mel. He brought stability and love. I had to choose one or the other when I needed both. It was a no-win situation, and I became increasingly nauseous and faint.
10: Gloria, something wrong?
3: No, I'll be all right.
10: You look very pale. Why don't you go home? We'll manage here.

0: Oh, God. That's my life, God. Broken pieces. Nothing but broken pieces. That's all it's ever been, broken pieces. If you think it's worth putting back together, you are gonna have to do it this time. I quit. I'm through. I can't do it any longer. Help me, God. I need you, please, God. I'm dying. Save me, Jesus. God heard my prayer and answered so beautifully, I cannot fully describe it. Every cruel, demanding voice inside was stilled. I felt a calm, a peace I'd never experienced. And in that peace, I began to experience my real identity, a child of God created in His image. Suddenly, I had a compelling desire for the Word of God. I had to find it, had to read it. As I obeyed, the sweet quietness was broken by the taskmaster that had controlled my life all those years. Stupid idea. Stupid, stupid, stupid. The Bible's no more than an ancient, archaic book that weak people read for a crutch because they aren't smart enough, like you, to figure out life on their own. No, I have to read. There may not be another chance. Woe to the rebellious children, saith the Lord, that take counsel, but not of me, and that cover with a covering, but not of my spirit, that they may add sin to sin, that walk to go down into Egypt, and have not asked at my mouth, to strengthen themselves in the strength of Pharaoh, and to trust in the shadow of Egypt. Therefore shall the strength of Pharaoh be your shame, and the trust in the shadow of Egypt your confusion. Wow. That's me, Isaiah. That's me.
1: Hello, Gloria.
0: How was your trip?
1: Okay.
0: Mel, I know I've been a terrible wife. I don't blame you for wanting a divorce. I know my failures. But I just hope that someday you'll be able to forgive me.
1: Well, what is this, some new drug?
0: No, Mel. I've thought long and hard about us. I love you, and I don't want to lose you.
1: What about the restaurant?
0: You can sell it.
1: You mean that?
0: Yes.
1: Well, I'm glad, honey. Oh, wow. What happened to the window?
0: I broke it accidentally. In a way, that's how I came to my senses.
1: What do you mean?
0: I looked at all the pieces and saw that my life was like that, broken. I'm sorry, Mel. I've been so unfair to you. I had been like the maniac of Gadarenes described in the Gospels. But Jesus calmed the raging in me that had dominated my life. At first, I didn't tell Mel I had received the Lord as my Savior, but I started reading the Bible 6 to 8 hours every day. I was afraid he wouldn't believe me. He saw the change in me, though, and became curious. I was so hungry for God, I read the Bible constantly. As my faith grew, his interest in God also grew, and I was able to share my experience honestly.
1: So you believe something actually changed in your life that day?
0: Mm-hmm.
1: Just by reading the Bible?
0: I fell on my face before God and begged for mercy and forgiveness.
1: Why forgiveness?
0: Because I saw what a sinner I was. All my life, I shut God out and turned to the world to save me. I knew I had problems, but I thought psychology would deliver me. How foolish.
1: What did you read that affected you like that?
0: Isaiah chapter 30. See? Verse 15. For thus saith the Lord God, the Holy One of Israel, in returning and rest shall ye be saved. In quietness and in confidence shall be your strength, and ye would not.
1: Mm.
0: Isn't it beautiful?
1: Mm.
0: God is so good and so holy. I love His word. All those years I wasted following stupid ideas of men instead of turning to God. He gave me exactly what I needed when I cried out to Him. Read this, Mel. Starting in John chapter 8, verses 31 and 32.
1: You've underlined it. If ye continue in my word, then are ye my disciples indeed. And ye shall know the truth, and the truth shall make you free.
0: And verse 36 says, if the Son therefore shall make you free, ye shall be free indeed. I'm free.

0: Mel, whatever was driving me is gone. My wonderful husband gave his life to Christ too, and we've been growing in the Lord since 1983. But mine was a time of trial because shortly after my salvation, I began to experience a painful affliction that nearly took my life.
1: Oh, Gloria, dear Lord. Let me put this pillow under your head.
0: What happened?
1: Oh, you fainted again.
0: Oh, Mel, it hurts so much. Why can't they find what's wrong? Well,
1: what did the doctor say?
0: He said I was depressed and needed to see a shrink. I'm not depressed, I'm in pain.
1: Well, there has to be an answer.
0: Oh, God. Oh. It hurts so much. Help me, Jesus. Please help me.
1: No, come. Let me hold you and pray, Gloria. Oh, Lord. Lord, you alone can help us. Your word says that your compassions fail not. They're new every morning. Help my wife, Father. Give us the strength to be faithful to you, even now during this time of trial.
0: For 12 long years, I suffered devastating pain and, worst of all, memory loss. Every day for a year, I had recurring infection and fever. One night, my throat swelled shut and I couldn't even breathe until I prayed to God. Once, I was comatose for 3 days. Without God's faithfulness and Mel's love, I would have given up. I endured the label hypochondriac until the medical field recognized chronic fatigue immune dysfunction syndrome, CFIDS. Today, I am much healthier, and God is using us to help many others. Hello?
2: Gloria, it's Lois. I heard you speak yesterday at church and met you afterwards.
0: Yes, Lois, how are you?
2: Well, not good. I've been seeing a psychologist, but nothing helps. They say I'm manic depressive.
0: Listen to me, Lois. Get into God's word and see what he says about you. Are you born again?
2: I believe Christ died for my sins.
0: And you've repented of your sin and received Jesus into your heart and life?
2: Yes. 2 months ago, I prayed to receive new life.
0: Then believe God. He says, therefore, if any man be in Christ, he is a new creature. Old things are passed away. Behold, all things are become new.
2: I've heard that verse.
0: Memorize it. 2 Corinthians chapter 5, verse 17. But God gives us other names, too, beside new creature. He calls us redeemed, child of God, saved by grace, joint heirs with Christ, brother of Christ. Don't you accept the world's labels?
2: Thank you, Gloria.
0: Lois, God is sovereign, and he is sufficient to meet every need. God's word is your weapon against the devil's lies, and prayer is your link to God's mercy and grace. Okay?
2: Yes.
0: God has a plan for your life. He has a plan for everybody. But we have to come out from the world and live holy lives. Trust in the Lord and him alone. Mel and I continue to minister to hurting and deceived people. We have also taken many mission trips to India and Europe, Africa and South America, working with missionaries. Wherever we go, whatever we do, we proclaim Christ. That the eyes of your understanding being enlightened, that ye may know what is the hope of his calling and what the riches of the glory of his inheritance in the saints, and what is the exceeding greatness of his power to usward who believe, according to the working of his mighty power.
3: 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And listening, friend, that grace and love is there for you no matter what your past. Christ died for your sins.
4: 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And our address? 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So until next time, unless our Lord returns before then, the doors to Pacific Garden Mission are open night and day. 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

0: 65, to the chief musician, a psalm and song of David. Praise waiteth for thee, O God, in Zion, and unto thee shall the vow be performed. O thou that hearest prayer, unto thee shall all flesh come. Iniquities prevail against me. As for our transgression, thou shalt purge them away. Blessed is the man whom thou choosest, and causest to approach unto thee, that he may dwell in thy courts. We shall be satisfied with the goodness of thy house, even of thy holy temple. By terrible things in righteousness wilt thou answer us, O God of our salvation, who art the confidence of all the ends of the earth, and of them that are afar off upon the sea, which by his strength setteth fast the mountains, being girded with power, which stilleth the noise of the seas, the noise of their waves, and the tumult of the people. They also that dwelt in the uttermost parts are afraid at thy tokens. Thou makest the outgoings of the morning and evening to rejoice. Thou visitest the earth and waterest it. Thou greatly enrich it with the river of God, which is full of water. Thou preparest them corn, when thou hast so provided for it. Thou waterest the ridges thereof abundantly. Thou settest the furrows thereof. Thou makest it soft with showers. Thou blessest the springing thereof.
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0: Thy paths drop fatness. 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The valleys also are covered over with corn. They shout for joy. They also...
2: You never

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1: Chan, I came across your last album, and I see you doing something real positive with your music. It really enlightens my life, and I would like you to keep it going and keep it moving and do what you do when you're doing it right. You have my blessing to drop that.
2: Well, thanks, my brother. How can we say we love God we have never seen? And those that dwell among us, we have no love and respect for them. Some not gonna like it, but the truth may attack.

0: 6 to the chief musician, a song or psalm. 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Make his praise glorious. Say unto God, how terrible art thou in thy works. Through the greatness of thy power shall thine enemies submit themselves unto thee. All the earth shall worship thee, and shall sing unto thee. They shall sing to thy name. Selah. 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He is terrible in his doing toward the children of men. He turned the sea into dry land. They went through the flood on foot. There did we rejoice in him. He ruleth by his power forever. His eyes behold the nations. Let not the rebellious exalt themselves, Selah. O bless our God, ye people, and make the voice of his praise to be heard, which holdeth our soul in life, and suffereth not our feet to be moved. For thou, O God, hast proved us, thou hast tried us as silver is tried, thou broughtest us into the net. Thou laidest affliction upon our loins, thou hast caused men to ride over our heads. We went through fire and through water, but thou broughtest us out into a wealthy place. I will go into thy house with burnt offerings, I will pay thee my vows, which my lips have uttered and my mouth hath spoken when I was in trouble. I will offer unto thee burnt sacrifices of fatlings with the incense of rams. I will offer bullocks with goats, Selah. Come and hear, all ye that fear God, and I will declare what he hath done for my soul. I cried unto him with my mouth, and he was extolled with my tongue. If I regard iniquity in my heart, the Lord will not
1: sweet
0: hear
1: sounds
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2: How often do you find yourself in the comparison trap? Do you ever see someone with a nicer car, bigger house, fancier clothes and think, must be nice? But the truth is, we've never walked a mile in their shoes. We don't know the circumstances that brought them to where they are, and there will always be someone else looking to you with the same thought, must be nice to be you too. How do we release ourselves from these trappings? The Apostle Paul says in Philippians chapter 4, I have learned the secret of being content in any and every situation. Whether well-fed or hungry, whether living in plenty or in want, I can do all this through Him who gives me strength. Rather than the constant stress of keeping up with everyone else, breathe in the peace that Paul describes. Learn to be content.
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1: Every Tuesday from 7 to 9 p.m. tune into Life 101 TDN and Royal Central Praise, where we pray, exhort you, and study the Word of God. Join us and you will surely be blessed.

Let's look into the scriptures at this time, reading a text from Philippians chapter 3 from verse 12. Nous récalons parole à mon Dieu à présent, ou Philippians chapter 3, à partir des versets 12. From the International Standard Version, the Apostle Paul talks about straining towards the goal. It says, it is not that I have already reached this goal or have already become perfect, but I keep pursuing it, hoping somehow to embrace it just as I have been embraced by the Messiah Jesus. Brothers, I do not consider myself to have embraced it yet, but this one thing I do, forgetting what lies behind and straining towards what lies ahead, I keep pursuing the goal to win the prize of God's heavenly calling in the Messiah Jesus. Therefore, those of us who are mature should think this way, and if you think differently about anything, God will show you how to think. However, we should live up to what we have achieved so far. Join together in imitating me, brothers, and pay close attention to those who live by the example we have set for you. For I have often told you and now tell you even with tears that many live as enemies of the cross of the Messiah. Their destiny is destruction, their God is their belly, and their glory is in their shame. Their minds are set on worldly things. Our citizenship, however, is in heaven, and it is from there that we eagerly wait for a Savior, the Lord Jesus, the Messiah. He will change our unassuming bodies and make them like his glorious body through the power that enables him to bring everything under his authority. This was the reading from the book of Philippians chapter 3 verses 12 to 21. Philippians chapter 3 de verset 12 jusqu'à verset 21.

Let us pray. Oh Heavenly Father, we worship and adore you this night. We thank you for your privilege that you have given to us where we can listen and hear your word, Lord. We thank you that you have taken us through yet another day. Whatever we did throughout the course of this day, be it work, be it study, or any other thing that we may have laid our hands to do, and even those who may not have had anything to do to have a productive day. But in it all, Lord, we thank you for being with us. We thank you for taking us here. We thank you for keeping us through the day. And we also believe and pray that you are going to keep us through the night. I pray, Lord, that you will use this program for your honor and for your glory, for the edification and exhortation of your people. I pray that those who are listening will receive strength, will receive correction, will receive courage, will receive pardon, and will receive also the possibility of hearing and understanding the word of God and also sharing it with others. I pray, Lord, that you will continue to minister to our hearts and our lives, that we may make it our sole purpose to bring honor and glory to you in everything that we do, in everything that we say, in every actions that we take. I pray that you will help us to bring glory to you, because our purpose in this life, Lord, is not just to do as we wish, but to bring honor and glory to your name. So I pray that you will use this program to minister to your people, minister strength to them, minister help to them, minister blessing, minister protection, minister pardon to them, Lord. And I just pray, Lord, wherever anyone is listening, Lord, everyone who is listening tonight on whatever medium or whatever link they're listening on, Lord, that you will touch. I pray that you will minister. Father, we know that our situation in this world today is very critical, and we are living in uncertain times. You are living in difficult times where wars and rumors of wars, where prices are increasing, where we are running out of food stock, we are running out of water, we are running out of some of the basic essentials of this life, where we are being threatened with rising sea levels, we are threatened with the depletion of the ozone layer, and the sun, like it's getting hotter, and the winter is getting colder. But Lord, in it all, I pray that you will see us through, that you will strengthen us. Help us to realize that in this world we are not certain, we are not sure. As we already know our scripture, that Paul is heading towards a goal for the mark of the prize of the high calling in Christ Jesus, and he does not make this world his home, Lord. And help us as your children that we may not make this world our home, but we may consider that we are just passing through, because you have a place prepared for us, that you are preparing for us, that where you are, that you are going to receive us unto yourself. So I pray, Father, that you will give us that hope and that assurance, that as we live in this life, as we go through this life, Lord, that we will not put our confidence in this life. We will not store up our treasures in this life, but as you said in your words, to store up our treasures in your heavenly bank, where thief and rust does not corrupt, Lord. I pray, Father, that we will seek first your kingdom and your righteousness, and when we do that, we know every other thing will be added unto us. So I just pray that you will use this program tonight, use the different links that will be broadcasting this program tonight to bring honor and glory to your name, Lord. Minister in a very special way. I thank you in Christ's name. Amen. 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
4: 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We're starting off with an old one by the late Jim Reeves, as you heard in my prayer. This world is not my home. I'm just a passing through, because what? My treasures are lit up somewhere beyond the blue. And following for that, we'll be hearing another one from the late Jim Reeves. You're talking about Across the Bridge, where there will be no sorrow in spite of the sorrows and the tribulations and the trials that we're going through, that there will be no sorrow. And then we'll be playing one in the Creole language from the late Xavier Foster, who sings Cherchez premièrement royaume abondi et tout d'autre bien qui délivré pour vous, which means that to say, interpreted in English, that seek first the kingdom of God and every other thing will be added unto you. As we inspire with the best of gospel music, we'll be coming back with the word of God a little later in the program. Be blessed, be encouraged, be inspired.

0: just to be close to you. That's where we want to be, and we want to be as close as we can to you, because when we are close to you, we know that we are under your comfort and your care. Carlin Davis.
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0: Oh, alléluia, adore ton Dieu ce soir. S'il veille sur toi, moi, remets-en. Dis-lui que tu aimes ce soir. Dis-lui que tu aimes ce soir. Moi, remets-en.
1: Inspiration. Taking this time to acknowledge everyone listening to us tonight on the program, wherever you may be locked in, whatever that your situation is, be it a joyful one, be it a sorrowful one. We know that in this life we're hearing so many people are just leaving this earth, leaving us. We saw somebody ill today and tomorrow we hear them dead. We saw somebody went to bed last night and they woke up dead next morning. And you know, so many things are happening. And you know, with the rise in social media, things happen so instantly that sometimes we cannot even keep up with some of the news and some of the stories that we are hearing. But in it all, I want to encourage you to continue to be strong, continue to be steadfast wherever you are, continue to be hopeful. The most important thing is that you put your trust in the Almighty God, because we never know. I'd like to acknowledge your presence with me tonight on the program. Thank you very much for tuning in. I pray that God will strengthen you, that God will keep you. If you are sorrowful, that He will bring you joy. If your heart is troubled, that He will bring you peace. If you are happy, that your happiness and joy will be laid in the Lord, will come from the Lord. And in spite of what you are facing tonight, thank you very much for tuning in. Thank you very much for listening. I pray that you will find comfort. I almost started another prayer. I pray that you will find comfort for this program, and you will find inspiration for this program. You'll find encouragement for this program. So thank you very much again for tuning in, wherever you are, whoever you are locked in at this time. Thank you very much for being there as I give God thanks and praise for you. As we continue with some more beautiful music, this one for everyone listening tonight.

0: I hope that you enjoyed this beautiful number dedicated to all my listeners wherever you are listening tonight. God will come through for you, definitely. This is a promise that he has made, and every promise he makes, he will keep it. He is faithful and just and true to keep it. So whatever you're going through, God will definitely come through for you. I hope that you enjoyed this beautiful number. Let's continue with more music.
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